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We'd love hearing from you. I want to read to you just one sentence that I got from a radio listener named Ellen. She said, "He is the great constant in a crazy world." I love the way she put that. I love the way Ellen put that. He is the great constant in a crazy world. And I want to read an email from Jan and Alan. "We were in Germany last week on a work assignment. We were surprised that we could get your program with the same clearness we have at home. What a blessing. We thought you would want to know." We do want to know, and that encourages us. Thank you, Jan and Alan. We're looking at the finished work of Christ, his crucifixion, and our next sermon in this section is entitled "The Scandal of the Cross," or "How to Handle the Scandal." The scandal of the cross, or how to handle the scandal. Our text is Acts 2, 22 through 36. And our focus question is, how did the apostles handle the scandal of the cross? The preaching of Christ crucified was to the Jews a stumbling block. In the Greek, skandalon. A skandalon, from which we get scandal, originally referred to the trigger stick of a trap used to catch an animal or a bird. To the Jew, a crucified Christ was a contradiction in terms. It was unthinkable for two reasons. One, their mighty Messiah was to drive the hated Roman oppressors into the Mediterranean, not be driven himself into a cross with cruel Roman spikes. Two, their Messiah was to be called of God and close to God, not die under the curse of God. Deuteronomy 21:23 says, "He that is hanged is accursed of God." How did the apostles handle the scandal of the cross? In one word, magnificently. They used four lines of argument, which we will call prediction, condemnation, exaltation, and salvation. First, prediction. In passages such as Acts 2:23, 3:18, 3:24, 4:11, and also see 4:25 through 28, 7:52, 8:26 through 35, 10:39, 10:43, 13:27 through 29. Prediction. "You Jews allege that Jesus of Nazareth cannot be the promised Messiah because he was put to death. But the simple fact of the matter is that he could not have been the Messiah had he not been crucified, because your very own Old Testament scriptures teach that he must suffer and die." Second line of argument, condemnation. We see that in texts such as Acts 2, 36 through 40, 3:13 through 15, 3:17, 4:10 and 11, 5:30, 7:51 and 52, 10, verse 39, chapter 13, verse 28. Great guilt is connected with Calvary, to be sure, but the guilt was not his, but yours. You killed the Creator. You murdered your Messiah. Third line of argument, exaltation. And this is emphasized in passages like Acts 2:24 through 36,
3, 15, and 16, 4, 1, and 2, 4, 9 through 11, 4, 33, 5, 30 and 31, 10, 40 through 42, 13, 30 through 37. The Sanhedrin condemned Jesus to be crucified, but the Supreme Sanhedrin in heaven publicly reversed their vicious verdict by raising him from the dead, exalting him to the Father's own right hand, sending the Pentecostal Spirit, blessing the newly formed church, and promising his great glory return. A fourth line of reasoning is salvation. And we see this in passages such as Acts 2, 36 through 41, 3, 9, 19 through 26, 4, 12, 5, 31, 10, 43, 13, 26, 13, 38, 39. The argument goes like this. You detest and despise the preaching about a crucified and risen Messiah. Can't you see that this crucified and risen Messiah is the only one standing between you and eternal fire? Through this man is preached unto you the forgiveness of sins. Acts 13, 38 and 39. Neither is there salvation in any other. Acts 4, 12. Our next sermon I've entitled The Blessings of Calvary, and our text is Hebrews 2, 9 through 18. Our focal question is, what blessings did Christ purchase for us on the cross? What blessings did Christ purchase for us on the cross? Blessings so many that Paul could pronounce that where sin abounded, grace did much more abound. Romans 5:20b. What are some of those benefits? Most of these come from Dr. Lewis Burry Schaefer's systematic theology, and I've added a few more to the end of his list. One, a full, final, forever payment for the sin and sins of the whole world. And all these points are accompanied by Scripture. Oh, I think maybe just share one each with you. The full, final, forever payment for the sin and sins of the whole world. John 1:29. Two, the fulfillment of the Mosaic Law, Romans 10, 1 through 4. Christ is the end of the law for righteousness to everyone that believeth. 3. A redemption towards sin, Romans 3, 24. 4. A reconciliation toward man, 2 Corinthians 5, 18 through 21. 5. A propitiation or satisfaction of God's wrath. 1 John 2:2. He is the propitiation for our sins, and not for ours only, but also for the sins of the whole world. 6. The judgment of the sin nature. Romans 6, 1-4. 7. The ground of the believer's forgiveness and cleansing. Acts 10, 43. To him give all the prophets witness, that through his name whosoever believeth in him shall receive remission of sins. 8. The ground for the deferring of righteous divine judgments until Christ would come at Calvary to pay for them, to pay for our sins. Romans 3, 24 through 26. In other words, God did not fully visit sin in the Old Testament, but passed over it in large measure because he knew Christ would someday come and fully pay for it. And that wonderfully freed up God to show so much mercy. 9. The taking away of pre-cross sins once covered by sacrifice. Romans 3, 24 through 26. 10. The national salvation of Israel. Romans 11, 25 through 32. So all Israel shall be saved when the Redeemer comes to Zion and turns away ungodliness from Jacob. 11. Millennial and eternal blessings upon Gentiles. Romans 11, 12 and 15. 12. The spoiling of principalities and powers. Colossians 2, 14 and 15.
13, the ground of peace, Ephesians 2, 1 through 18. 14, the purification of the things in heaven, Hebrews 9, 15 through 24. 15, blessed eternal assurance, Romans 5, 5 through 11. 16, the perfect portrait of God's love is painted at Calvary, John 3, 14 through 17. And 17, the sign and seal of the new covenant, Hebrews 9, 15 through 24. Indeed, the cross of Christ is the foundation of all our hopes and the fountain of all our joys. Let us pray. Thank you, Lord Jesus, for so great salvation. Amen. In the time we have left, I'd like to begin a new series of sermons entitled The Finished Work of Christ, His Resurrection. The Finished Work of Christ, His Resurrection. And under that, I have a several-part series entitled Resounding Reasons for the Resurrection. And our text is 1 Corinthians 15, 20 through 23. Question: why is the resurrection of Jesus Christ on the third day of such stupendous significance? The first point, attestation. It proves the claims of Christ. When certain of the scribes and of the Pharisees sought a sign from Jesus, Matthew 12, 38, as if he had not shown them so many significant signs already, Acts 2, 22, he gave them the sign of the prophet Jonas, Matthew 12, 39. For as Jonas was 3 days and 3 nights in the whale's belly, so shall the Son of Man be 3 days and 3 nights in the heart of the earth. Matthew 12, 40. If the resurrection on the third day could not convince them, nothing could. God's Son, Jesus Christ our Lord, was declared to be the Son of God with power, according to the Spirit of holiness, by the resurrection from the dead. Romans 1, 1 through 4. The Greek verb translated declared, horizo, is the word from which we get horizon. The horizon divides the land from the sky or sea. It is the line of demarcation. The resurrection marks off or designates that Jesus is the Son of God. It designates, it demonstrates, it declares that he is. To his apostles, Jesus showed himself alive after his passion or suffering by many infallible proofs, being seen of them 40 days and speaking of the things pertaining to the kingdom of God, Acts 1:3. The Greek words translated many infallible proofs and polois tekmerios were used in the Greco-Roman world of Jesus' day for evidence that could stand up in a court of law under the strictest cross-examination. The Old Testament law required 2 or 3 witnesses in order to sentence a man to death, Deuteronomy 17:6, 19:15. But there were over 500 witnesses to the one true life, 1 Corinthians 15, 6a. Paul adds, of whom the greater part remain unto this present, but some are fallen asleep, 1 Corinthians 15, 6b. What Paul is saying, in other words, is simply this: most of these witnesses are still alive, and I would be more than happy to take you to any number of them, so you could hear it for yourself from their own lips. The Lord is risen indeed. Paul in 1 Corinthians 15, 12 through 19 made Christianity answer with its life for the literal truth of Christ's resurrection. If Christ be not risen, then is our preaching vain, and your faith is also vain. But now is Christ risen from the dead. Let us pray. Thank you, O Lord God, our Heavenly Father, that our faith is founded on fact. Amen.

0: Thank you.
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2: Hello, dear saints of God. This is Daphna and her weekly Bible study. It's just so good to have you with us today. God is just so good, and we're just excited about what God is doing in our lives and in our world. We want to thank him today for answered prayer, for his protection, for his healing hand, for his provision, for his love for us. And we're starting the study of the book of Ephesians. It's a verse-by-verse study. We'll be doing this for quite some time now. We're in chapter 1, and we're going to start with verse 13 today, if you want to grab your Bibles. One of the things that the book of Ephesians teach us is our position in Christ, and thought we'd start each broadcast with just this morning act of faith is what it's called. It's just a declaring who God is and what we have in him. And it goes like this. I believe in the Son of God, therefore I am in him, having redemption through his blood and life by his Spirit. He is in me, and all fullness is in him. To him I belong by creation, by conquest, by purchase, and self-surrender. To me, he belongs for all my hourly needs, and there is no cloud between my Lord and me. There is no difficulty inward or outward, which he is not ready to meet in me today. I believe, I have received, not the spirit of fearfulness, but of power and of love and of a sound mind. And the Lord is my keeper. Amen. Amen. I want to make a comment on the one statement. There is no difficulty inward or outward, and there is no cloud between my Lord and me. Now, a cloud could mean unconfessed sin. I am one that periodically, for my own personal cleansing, I will take a pen and paper and I will set before the Holy Spirit and I will say, reveal to me any sin that is hindering my relationship with you or with others.

And I don't argue with him. I write down whatever comes to my mind. And I take those to the cross for forgiveness and cleansing. And I just want to recommend and suggest that you consider having that little exercise. It's wonderful to be free and to be cleansed and to be forgiven. And I want that to be a reality in your life. And may the Lord make that possible for you and bless you. Now, in Ephesians chapter 1, we started, and Paul is the author of this book. We talked about him being an apostle. We talked about saints. We talked about that we are saints if we've believed on the Lord Jesus Christ. That's not sinless perfection, but it's a position of being in Christ Jesus. We talked about because we are in the family of God, we are children. We have been regenerated. We've been born again to that family. So we have all of God's riches in Christ Jesus. We have the blessing of the Holy Spirit. And we're starting in verse 13 today of chapter 1 in the book of Ephesians. Verse 13. In whom you also trusted after that you heard the word of truth and the gospel of your salvation, in whom also after that you believed, you were sealed with the Holy Spirit of promise, which is the earnest of our inheritance until the redemption of the purchased possession unto the praise of his glory. Wherefore, I also, after I heard of your faith in the Lord Jesus and love for all of the saints, cease not to give thanks for you, making mention of you in my prayers, that the God of our Lord Jesus Christ, the Father of glory, may give unto you the spirit of wisdom and revelation in the knowledge of him. And bless the Lord for the reading of his word, the inspired, infallible word of God, the truth beyond all truth. Bless the word to our soul. So, the blessings from God, the Holy Spirit. In verse 13, he has sealed us. He has sealed us. You are sealed. You're glued together. We're sealed. The entire process of salvation is in this verse, and it tells how a sinner becomes a saint. First, we hear the gospel. We hear the gospel of salvation. We hear the good news. This is the good news, that Christ died for our sins, was buried, and rose again. In a nutshell, Christ died for our sins, was buried, and rose again. Having heard the word, the Ephesians believed, and it is this faith that brought salvation. It is God's plan for evangelism. When the Ephesians believed, they were sealed with the Holy Spirit. When you believe, you received the Holy Spirit. When you believed and ask Jesus into your heart, you receive the Holy Spirit. The Holy Spirit is a person. You receive the Holy Spirit immediately on trusting Jesus Christ. This is not an experience subsequent to conversion. What is significant about being sealed with the Holy Spirit? What's that all about? For one thing, it speaks of a finished transaction. Even today, when important legal documents are processed, they are stamped with the official seal to signify the completion of the transaction. They'll stamp it filed in the courts. This sealing also implies ownership, and God has put his seal on us because he has purchased us with his own blood. It is also security and protection. So we have a finished transaction, we have ownership, and we have security and protection. And now the Roman seal on the tomb of Jesus carried this meaning. So the believer belongs to God, the believer is safe, and the believer is protected because as a believer we are part of a finished transaction. According to John 14:16 and 17, the Holy Spirit abides
with the believer forever and ever. He is our comforter. He is with us. He lives in us. We are His dwelling place. We are the temple of the Holy Spirit. Our bodies, these human bodies, He literally lives in us. That's a big wow. And somebody ought to say amen. I hope you're shouting. Wherever you're driving, get out and run around the car and holler hallelujah. It is possible, though. But now we have the transaction. We are owned by Him. We have security and protection. But it is possible for us to grieve the Holy Spirit and to lose the blessing of His ministry. But He never leaves us. There's a difference in grieving Him. But He never leaves you. He never leaves us. He has given us an earnest. In Paul's day, the word earnest meant a down payment to guarantee the final purchase of some commodity or a piece of property. Even today, we hear real estate agents talk about earnest money. And the Holy Spirit is God's first installment to guarantee that He will finish His work and eventually bring us into glory with Him. The redemption of the purchased possession refers to the redemption of the body at the return of Christ. Redemption is experienced in three stages. Number one, we have been redeemed through faith in Jesus Christ. Number two, we are being redeemed as the Spirit works in our lives to make us into the image of Christ. We're being conformed, Romans 12, 1 and 2. We are to be transformed by the renewing of our minds, and we're not to be conformed to the world. We are being redeemed as the Spirit works in our lives, making us into the image of Jesus. And number three, we shall be redeemed when Christ returns, and we will be like Him, for we shall see Him as He is. And we can read His return, His promise of His return, and as the King of Kings and the Lord of Lords, and He's coming for His children. He's coming for His bride. Now, as we conclude these thoughts, we have examined a number of basic Bible doctrines in this chapter, and all on the theme of our riches in Christ. So let's take a review. True riches comes from God. Number two, all of these riches comes from God's grace and for His glory. And these riches are only the beginning. The Bible is our guidebook, and the Holy Spirit is our teacher. And by faith, we can claim God's promises and draw on His limitless wealth to meet every need that we may face. I want to encourage you today that whatever your needs are, that you look to Christ to meet those needs. In reviewing, we talked about the letter, the book of Ephesians. It was to the saints at Ephesus. That's who Paul wrote to. And according to his wonderful doxology in verse 2, what has been given to every true Christian? We know that grace and peace are given to us through Christ Jesus. And as a Christian, what do we need to know most of all that we're saved by grace and not by works or not by our behavior, but by grace. And grace is a free gift of salvation. And then from what can all of our needs be supplied? According to His riches and His glory, not what we have, but what Christ has. And where do we find all of these spiritual blessings? They're found in Christ Jesus. And so why have we been chosen in Christ? What is the key to that? We are to be the praise of the glory of His grace. We bring praise and honor. The purpose is important that we follow
and are discipled and follow the ways of Jesus, but sharing your story. Share your story of how Jesus changed your life, of the fulfillment that God brought in your life, the changes that he made in your life because of your faith and love in Christ Jesus. Share your story. Win others to come to the cross and to know the Lord Jesus Christ. So how do we become a Christian, or how do we become children of God? We believe on the Lord Jesus Christ. And what is the price that gives us entrance into heaven? Jesus' death, burial, and resurrection. It's all in the blood of Jesus Christ and the cross of Jesus Christ. What does the word redemption mean? It's a price that's paid to deliver one from sin. We have been redeemed by the blood of the Lamb. So I want to encourage you as we continue the study in this gospel, the book of Ephesians that Paul wrote to the church at Ephesus, that you know the fullness of Christ Jesus, that you have been called and you have been found in him and been born again, that you've been forgiven, that your place is in Christ Jesus, and that you are experiencing the wealth of the riches of God the Father. Until we meet again, my prayer is for you to know the fullness of the Lord Jesus Christ in all ways. In Jesus' name, amen.

0: Hello, hello, and welcome back to A Call to Love. This is Matt, and I am here with a beautiful woman named Rachel.
1: So happy to be here.
0: So we are so honored and grateful to share space with you.
1: Yes.
0: This is A Call to Love, where we are learning how to love God, love ourselves, and then be in love with people.
1: Oh, what a great journey that is.
0: Oh, my goodness. It's like Moses says, it's the great and terrible wilderness. Meaning all of the splendor and the glory. But sometimes, you know what? You're just like, this is a little dry, Lord.
1: This is hard.
0: Yeah, this is harder than I thought it would be. It's supposed to be rainbows and butterflies the rest of my life. So I say that to say, man, this is though, we talk often about, there are a few things in this world that are worth it, that are worth you giving your life for. And this is one of them.
1: Absolutely.
0: That we get to participate in the fullness of salvation that Jesus brought. And
1: yeah.
0: It's love.
1: Like, yeah.
0: It is just being captured by his love.
1: Yeah, there's nothing better.
0: Nothing better. It's a good language for it. Nothing better. Well, if you've journeyed with us at all, I'm going to do a 30-second recap. But if you've journeyed with us at all, we've been in Mark 8. And it is blowing our minds. Jesus is here, and he is excited about talking about what living in the kingdom looks like. And so in Mark 8, there's this section where Jesus feeds the 4,000. Powerful encounter, 4,000 men. And then immediately in verses 11 and 12, the Pharisees come and they want to dispute. They bring this heart posture of argumentation. I don't even know if that's a word, but they bring it. And then there's this section in 13 through 21 where Jesus gets on the boat on the other side of the lake. He tells them, you know, why does this generation want a sign? You know, you don't need, I just gave you a sign. He doesn't say this, but he just did a feeding of a 4,000. They come and say, give us another sign. He says, no sign will be given to you. He goes across the lake and he heals a man. So there's very interesting things going on, talking about your heart posture actually can determine the Jesus you experience, you know?
1: Yeah.
0: Which I think I'm going to say that again because that felt good to me.
1: Yeah, say that again.
0: Your heart posture and your heart as you approach him many times can influence who Jesus is that you experience, right? And so Jesus comes and he's warning his disciples, hey, as you know, you're going to be carrying something in the future, and just know, you need to be aware that perhaps the two most influential things in any culture are the religious community and the political community. Those ways of thinking are trying to drive wedges constantly. In an us versus them, I'm in, you're out.
1: Yep.
0: Those paradigms that I don't think Jesus was carrying at this point, because he was going anywhere and everywhere that the Spirit led.
1: Right.
0: And so he was captivated by one voice and one voice alone.
1: Yeah. He had none of those like soul barriers.
0: Oh, that's a good language.
1: Mm-hmm.
0: Yeah. So then he gives us a prophetic picture in all his mercy. He comes and this is the only time in Scripture that we see he has to pray for somebody twice. That's what's crazy to me. He literally, dead people are rising, leprosy disappears. I mean, crazy stuff. He's walking
1: calming
0: on
1: the storm.
0: Water, calming the storm. He's walking on. This is the only time where he does it once, and it's not fully manifested, and now he has to pray again. Which I think it's not because it was incapable. It's because maybe this miracle is actually communicating something deeper to this group of people that were following him.
1: Yeah.
0: And how often, like, the Lord will do something in a delayed way because he's actually teaching me something different about the kingdom than just the physical miracle.
1: Right. You know? It's for us, yeah.
0: Yeah. And so we see that here, right? That this, he warns them about the leaven of their hearts, that your heart posture, right? And then he gives them this prophetic picture of, like, what does true sight look like? It doesn't just look like, oh, I have Jesus plus my political views. I have Jesus plus my religious, you know, performance orientation. It's like, no, when Jesus is trying to say, I am the one that touches your eyes and you will see clearly.
1: Mm-hmm.
0: I'm the one that, like, it's like, I love this language here of, like, this blind man, he could have been healed and seen men like trees and kind of settled for that paradigm of, like, I could see better than when I was in my darkness.
1: Yeah.
0: Right? And how often I can go, well, I'm better than I was, and there's nothing wrong with that. But knowing that, no, Jesus has complete and total restoration for me. He wants to restore everything that the enemy has stolen.
1: Yeah.
0: That there's no remnants of it left.
1: Amen.
0: And this beautiful piece here that as we're walking out, it's like, what does true sight look like for you? And what does, you know, what is his heart for when he says he has all of the kingdom has been given to him, and now he invites you into it? What does that look like? Mm-hmm. Well, it looks like, he has freedom for me.
1: Yeah.
0: But what is that freedom? And I think, in part, freedom is the capacity to see. And we're going to continue on here. We're going to start in verse 27, but I love this picture here because, so once again, Peter, he's kind of become the band leader of this tribe, right? Maybe because he's the most vocal. But he's watching the 4,000 get fed. And then he's across the boat, and he's in the middle of that conversation where he's saying, is it because we forgot the bread? And then Jesus has to say, how do you not understand? So then he's watching this blind man get healed. Verse 27. Now Jesus and his disciples went out to the towns of Caesarea Philippi. And on the road, he asked his disciples, saying to them, who do men say that I am? I love this language. So what have you guys heard? What are you guys hearing about me? And so they answered, John the Baptist. Some say Elijah, others one of the prophets. But this is my favorite. And he said to them, no, but who do you say that I am? So think about this. In light of everything that's been going on, right? Because you know who people are saying Jesus is being influenced by their religious upbringing. They're being influenced by his relationship to Rome. I mean, there's all of these things that are influencing how they're hearing. Oh, yeah, it's John the Baptist come back to life. Oh, it's Elijah. These are all messianic prophecies pointing at you're going to overthrow Rome. They all have a hidden agenda to it. Come on. You know, it's not just a clean, oh yeah, you're John the Baptist. It's like, no, John the Baptist started the revolution. He rose in you, and now you're going to finish it. It has all of these hooks of expectation into it.
1: Yeah.
0: So Jesus says, who do they say that I am? And you can feel the hooks. Well, they think it's going to be this, and they think it's going to be this, and they, right? And then Jesus has the audacity to say, no, wait a minute. But who do you say that I am? You've seen me up close. You've seen the blind man healed. And he said to them, but who do you say that I am? And Peter answered, and he said to him, you're the Christ. I think it's in Matthew where Jesus then looks at Peter and he says, well said, Simon Peter, for you didn't think of this on your own. Uh-huh. Because I know you on the boat. You are a little dense like the rest of them.
1: Right.
0: Right? I say that jokingly because I don't think Jesus would ever say that. But it was one of those, he said, well said, Simon Peter. You didn't think of this. This was revealed. This was revelation from my Father.
1: Mm.
0: So I love this language, right? Where, what do we see here? That they're in the middle of a moment with the 4,000 where Jesus does a miracle and there's enough abundance left over. And you've probably been in this place where you've seen God do something powerful, or he's fulfilled a promise and an answer in your life. And then almost immediately you're met with some form of opposition where the enemy tries to steal the seed that was deposited in that miracle.
1: Uh-huh.
0: And it comes with an argument, something in your family happens, you get persecution, something takes place that's trying to rob the fruit of the seed that was deposited in what you saw God do. And so then Jesus comes and he says, let me warn you, there's leaven getting sown in here. Beware of that. Don't let that rob what you saw God do right in front of you.
1: Right.
0: Even more so, let me once you come a little bit closer, let me show you this is what you need. You need me to multiple step you into true vision. And here, for the first time, what we find is that as Jesus is standing there, it's a breakthrough moment for Peter, because Peter can say, oh, I'm not actually influenced right now by what I hear people say about you. I'm not influenced by the gossip or the hearsay or even others' opinions that are rooted in their own agendas. You know what's been incarnated in me? You know what I'm convinced of is that you are the Christ.
1: Yeah.
0: You are the one I've been waiting for.
1: Yeah. He's so in tune with the Holy Spirit within him that he can hear that.
0: Come on. Is this? Yeah. Is that not? I see the difference between I see men like trees.
1: Mm-hmm.
0: No, I see clearly.
1: Mm-hmm.
0: No, I know exactly who you are, Jesus. Mm-hmm. I can almost pick out that voice that has an agenda attached to it. I know the trappings of that voice because it is robbing of all the seeds of love, joy, peace, patience, kindness, goodness, gentleness, faithfulness, and self-control.
1: Yeah.
0: Like this is the picture For Mark, this is the picture of true vision. When we can look up and we can see, no, you are the Christ. You're the one that is the bedrock for everything for me.
1: Yeah.
0: You're the one leading me into all truth. You're the one. It becomes our one thing.
1: Yes.
0: Right?
1: Yes.
0: And so all of this rolls back, though, into this, blessed are the poor in spirit, for theirs is the kingdom of heaven. That there are places where whatever that leaven is, the political, the religious, whatever you want to call it, it's trying to position you to find your security in what you know, what you believe, that you know, now I'm the expert in this. And constantly Jesus is trying to warn us, hey, beware of that leaven where you become the expert.
1: Mm.
0: Right? I'm not saying that we aren't confident in what we believe, but that's a different confidence than what Peter communicates here.
1: Mm-hmm.
0: That's a confidence in a lot of the hearsay and the gossip and all this other stuff, and I'm really confident in my own opinion.
1: Mm-hmm.
0: There is an awakening that takes place where I see differently because everything's kind of fallen away other than the one thing. One thing that I ask, the one thing that I seek, that I would see you. I would spend a day in your courts.
1: Yeah. And then in addition to that, as we were preparing, we felt that one of the things Holy Spirit wanted to open our eyes to and your eyes to is to see more clearly the people around us, that we could see them the way that God created them to be without having any other filters.
0: Yeah.
1: And that way we can pray in their life, in earth as it is in heaven.
0: Oh, come on.
1: That the dreams that the Father has, the dreams and the plans that the Father has for each person in our lives, we can now come into an agreement with Him, with His will and His plans and desires for them.
0: That's so good. Because what Peter encounters here is he says, you didn't think of this. My Father told you this. We see one of the first moments one of His disciples is able to say, on earth as it is in heaven. I heard it and I can give my agreement to
1: it. Yes.
0: When we give our agreement to what the Father is saying, it takes root and it begins to change the atmosphere that we're in.
1: Yes.
0: And so when you're sitting with somebody, when you're ministering to someone, when you're walking through the grocery store with someone, and you are in that place of unity with Him, man, and you hear His whisper, you can either put your language to it in agreement, or you can just bring agreement to it in your own heart of, oh, on earth as it is in heaven. Jesus, may that be so.
1: Mm-hmm.
0: I see them the way you see them.
1: And sometimes it's the most difficult with the people we're closest to.
0: Yeah.
1: Because of the everyday interactions can bring frustrations or hurts, or we see them at their worst. And so now we can rely on how we see them rather than how the Holy Spirit wants to show us that the Father sees them.
0: Oh, that's so good.
1: And so, yeah.
0: No, I think that's beautiful because I think this leaven stuff, it's really about when Jesus says, beware of the leaven, it's about, hey, is your cup clean?
1: Mm-hmm.
0: Is the cup of your heart clean to carry me in a fresh way?
1: Yes.
0: And so we just want to bless you right now, whatever that looks like. Holy Spirit knows if it's cleaning the cup, if it's repenting, if it's releasing forgiveness, whatever it is, we bless you to get that cup clean.
1: Yeah.
0: Because you are made to carry His presence and you are made to see.
1: Yes.
0: And to see with true vision.
1: Yes.
0: And so we bless you with that you would carry Him in a new way.
1: Yeah. Amen.

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You can also use the email address closerwalkmedia@gmail.com. That's closerwalkmedia@gmail.com.

0: 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We are a non-denominational Bible church dedicated to traditional worship and serious systematic teaching of the Bible. Texas Corners Bible Church is located on 8th Street in Texas Corners, 1/4 mile north of Center Street. At the end of today's program, please stay tuned for information on church services, printed material, and tapes.
1: If you want to see the theological sparks fly, get with a group of Bible-believing people and bring up the subject of divorce. Ask someone what the Bible says about the subject. Just recently, a pastor friend of mine was at a meeting of fundamental pastors, and that subject came up. My pastor friend said the subject nearly produced a Bible-throwing riot. He said, "I was getting a big kick out of watching all the warfare go down." From some people's response, he said, you would think that they thought this was a brand new issue, a new topic. It had just been introduced in the 21st century. But if you carefully look to the Bible, you can see that this issue has been around for a long, long time. The subject of divorce was a subject that was addressed time and time again in the Bible. It was a subject discussed by Moses, by Ezra, by Jeremiah, by Jesus, and of course by Paul. Now, God is a God who's idealistic, and God is a God who's realistic. What I mean by that is God is always a God who has an ideal standard, but he also knows that in many ways we will fall short of the ideal standard. Therefore, God is also realistic in that he makes gracious provisions for those who don't measure up. Let me see if I can illustrate the point. God's ideal standard would be that we not sin against him. Yet he knows that we're people who will sin against him, so he provides Jesus Christ so that we can still have a relationship with him. What that teaches us is that God is idealistic, but he's also realistic. God was fully aware of the fact that when you take two sinful, finite people, you put them in a relationship, put them in a home, and tell them, live together there for the rest of your lives, there will be times when friction will occur and the ideal at times will not be met. God was fully aware that there would be certain situations and circumstances that would crop up in the lives of some people, and those relationships would not end in a happily ever after fairy tale conclusion. God knew there would be times when a marriage would end in a separation or a divorce. Now, when it comes to the subject of divorce, it seems to me there have been two extremes on the subject, neither of which are right nor biblical. The first extreme says no divorce for any reason ever. Those kinds of people tend to take the position, you have to hang in there no matter what you're going through. You have to hang in there and just hope things will get better. The other extreme says, just go get a quick divorce for any reason. At the drop of a hat, just get out of marriage. Those are two extremes we must avoid because neither of those extremes are an accurate perspective of the Scriptures. Now, as we do this study for you in the next couple of weeks, I want you to carefully understand, I'm not interested in stirring up controversy. I'm not interested in starting arguments with you. What I'm interested in is carefully studying the Scriptures and viewing things accurately and biblically. It's our desire and prayer to be as biblically tough as God would want us to be. It's also our desire to be as biblically tender as God would want us to be. Our goal is to accurately understand the Word of God on any subject, including divorce. Now, divorce was not a new subject to the Christian church. It was one of the subjects that the Corinthians wanted Paul to address. You'll recall in 1 Corinthians 7:1, Paul says, "Now concerning the things about which you wrote." Apparently, the Corinthians had written a series of questions to Paul, and they wanted him to address those questions. Corinth was a sex-crazed society, and sex-crazed societies tend to produce serious problems and put a strain on those who are single and those who are married. In the Corinthian church, you had a variety of people that were going to the services. Some of the people going to that church had never married. Some of the people were presently married. Some of the people had been previously married. As you come to 1 Corinthians chapter 7, verses 10 to 11, Paul is interested in discussing the subject of divorce as it relates to those couples in the church who were believers who were presently married. Unquestionably, the particular group that Paul aims this discussion at is the presently married group of believers in the church of Corinth. And it seems to me the particular question he's addressing is whether or not those Christians who are presently married in the church should get a divorce. He's not talking about those who were already divorced as to whether or not they should remarry. He's not talking about

0: about those who do not know the Lord Jesus Christ as Savior. He's addressing believers in the church, and he's addressing the subject of those who were considering a divorce and telling them, basically, if it's possible, you ought to try to stay together. In fact, that's what I see Paul's point is in 1 Corinthians 7:10-11. Christian couples who are presently married have been instructed by God not to get a divorce, and should there ever be a separation, they should seek reconciliation rather than remarriage to another person. Now, when two believers are married, they actually picture Christ's love for his church, and they should do everything possible to protect and promote that relationship and the name of the Lord Jesus Christ. Now, as near as I can determine, there are four critical points that Paul desires to make in these two verses, and we're going to take you through a few of them today. First of all, God's ideal is that a Christian married couple obey God's instructions. Notice in 1 Corinthians 7:10, "But to the married I give instructions, not I, but the Lord." Now, as Paul begins this section, which is going to deal at length with the subject of divorce, the first point he wants to stress is that when it comes to the subject of married people getting a divorce, he's not appealing to his own views, he's not appealing to his own opinions, he's appealing to God's instructions that are found in the Word of God. In fact, I want to carefully point out to you that that noun instructions is a plural noun, which means this is instruction that comes from multiple passages. As I would understand it, Paul is saying, in view of the question you've asked me about people getting divorced and remarried, I'm appealing to all of the instructions that God has in the Word of God. I'm not giving you any new revelation. I'm giving you further insight into all the instructions that God has already given in His precious Word. Now, ladies and gentlemen, I think this is a critical point to see. If we are going to have an accurate understanding of the Bible on any subject, including the subject of divorce, if our conclusions are going to be accurate, we must examine all passages that pertain to the subject. And I promise you this, most people have not done that. When it comes to the subject of divorce, the thing that I've heard most is one fragment of a verse which says God hates divorce. That's what I've heard. And yet, very rarely have I heard someone even begin to expound what the context is in which the statement is made. And very rarely have I had the person who uses that verse appeal to all the other texts that deal with the subject. In fact, one time I had a person say that, God hates divorce, and I said, well, what do you do with this passage, and what do you do with this passage, and what do you do with this passage? And they were dumbfounded that those passages were in the Word of God. But if we're going to carefully understand accurately God's teaching on any subject, we must appeal to all instructions that are found in the Word of God. Now, in order to understand what God's Word does teach about the subject of divorce, there are at least two legitimate categories of instructions that we must examine, and the first one we're going to look at today is instruction that's found in the Old Testament. In the Old Testament, God's Word gives us some very interesting and very important insight into the subject of marriage and divorce. And as near as I can determine, there are at least five key biblical Old Testament facts that we need to see. Fact number one, God is the one who initially created marriage. In Genesis chapter 1 and verse 26, we read these words. Then God said, "Let us make man in our image, according to our likeness, and let them rule over the fish of the sea, and over the birds of the sky, and over the cattle, and over all the earth, and over every creeping thing that creeps on the earth." God created man in his own image. In the image of God, he created him, male and female. He created them. God blessed them, and God said to them, "Be fruitful and multiply and fill the earth." Now, from this particular text of Scripture, we may make the following observations. First of all, marriage was a union of a male and female. Not a male and male or a female and female. It was a male and female. God made man and God made woman. Secondly, it was a union of one male and one female. That's how it originally began. This was not multiple mates God designed. It was one female and one male they were to marry. This negates homosexuality. This negates polygamy. This negates adultery. This negates divorce. One male, one female. Thirdly, it was a union made by God's will and not man's will. God is the one who originally determined who married and when they would marry. In chapter 2 of Genesis in verse 18, then the Lord God said, "It is not good for the man to be alone. I will make him a helper suitable for him." Now this is a wonderful thing because, ladies and gentlemen, a lot of problems could be eliminated if more people were to ask, "Who is it for God's will that I marry? What does God's will want me to do in this relationship?" If more young people would ask that question, "I wonder who it is God has for me," and begin to ask the Lord to direct them to that person that God has, a lot of problems would be circumvented and eliminated. Fourthly, it was a union God promised to bless. Chapter 1, verse 28, God blessed them. In Genesis 1:28, God promised to bless this relationship. Thirdly, it was a union that was to supersede all other earthly relationships. We read in Genesis 2:24, "For this cause a man shall leave his father and mother and cleave unto his wife, and they shall become one flesh." Now, when a man and woman marry, that union supersedes all other earthly relationships. I can't tell you the number of problems that have arisen when man or a woman can't seem to leave their father and mother and cleave to their mate. I know of one case in which a man married a woman. The woman wanted to stay in the same town that the parents were in. The husband wanted to move and relocate because of a better job opportunity, and she wanted to stay there. She actually chose her parents over her husband. Sixthly, it was a union to be enjoyed physically. God says in Genesis chapter 2 and verse 24, "For this cause a man shall leave his father and mother and cleave unto his wife. They shall become one flesh." There's nothing wrong that with enjoying each other physically because they would be blessed physically. Now, God is the one who originally created and ordained marriage, and it is to be viewed this way. It's to be viewed as a sacred institution, a relationship between a man and a woman. It's a wonderful relationship that's been designed by God, and it's to be protected. Back in 1982, I was a sales manager of a company, and I was in Nashville, Tennessee, and I had a few minutes before I was to get on my plane to fly back to Grand Rapids, and I was walking in a Western store, and I saw a beautiful Stetson hat. I mean, top-of-the-line Stetson hat. Now, that's not a cheap hat, but I liked it. I liked the way it looked. I put it on. I liked the way it felt, so I bought it. Now, I've had that hat for nearly 25 years. I've pampered the hat, I've cared for that hat, because it was made by Stetson, it's something that I value and I want to take care of. That's the way I view a crazy hat. Ladies and gentlemen, there are people who view that hat more than they do their own marriage. Our own marriage should be pampered, we should take good care of it, we should know that as believers it's been designed and made by God, it's not something that's cheap, and we should try to do everything we can to protect the marriage that God created. Now, the second fact that comes out in the Old Testament is God permitted divorce. In the book of Deuteronomy, in chapter 24, beginning at verse 1, we read these words. "When a man takes a wife and marries her, and it happens that she finds no favor in his eyes because he has found some indecency in her, and he writes her a certificate of divorce and puts it in her hand and sends her out of his house, and she leaves his house and goes and becomes another man's wife, and if the latter husband turns against her and writes her a certificate of divorce and puts it in her hand and sends her out of his house, or if the latter husband dies who took her to be his wife, then her former husband who sent her away is not allowed to take her again to be his wife, since she has been defiled, for that is an abomination before the Lord, and you shall not bring sin on the land which the Lord your God gives you as an inheritance." Now, this instruction concerning divorce is found in Deuteronomy 24, verses 1 to 4. God, having to deal with sinful people, in this case his sinful nation Israel, was not an abstract idealist, he was a concrete realist. He knew there would be times and situations in which two sinful people would not measure up to the ideal in marriage, so he allowed the matter of divorce to become part of his law. God always has an ideal, but he also provides for the real. Let me see if I can illustrate the point. If you know Jesus Christ, the ideal for you is that you do not sin. That's God's ideal for all of us. However, God is a realist. He knows there will be times when, as believers, we will sin. And that's why he makes a marvelous provision where we confess the sin, and then fellowship is restored with the Lord. If we confess it, He's faithful and just to forgive us and cleanse us from all unrighteousness. He's an idealist in that He doesn't want us to sin, but He's a realist in that He knows we will sin. Now, divorce is not God's ideal, but at times it's real. And God's Word gave some biblical guidelines in His law when it came to the subject. From this passage in Deuteronomy 24, it's clear that the primary concern of God was that once a divorce had occurred, if the divorced mate remarried somebody else, and then that mate that they remarried either divorced them or died, they were not supposed to be remarried to the first mate from whom she was divorced. Now, the issue of writing the certificate of divorce was an issue of some indecency being found. And that word indecency has caused a rift of debate. The Mishnah, which is the 3rd century AD Jewish guide to interpreting the Old Testament law, the rabbis debate what that word means. Some have suggested it referred to some type of sexual immorality. If you married someone and you discovered they had been sexually immoral, then you could give them this bill of divorcement. But if you look at Deuteronomy chapter 22, verses 20 to 21, if there's sexual immorality before marriage, or according to Deuteronomy chapter 22 and verse 22, if there were sexual immorality after marriage, the death penalty was to be given. The word indecency must refer to something dishonorable other than sexual immorality. God knew there would be times when two people would marry and the thing would just go sour. He knew there would be dishonorable situations that would occur. They don't necessarily merit the death penalty. And in those kinds of situations, He permitted divorce. Now, there's no question that typically when you have a divorce, you have somebody in the relationship that has a very hard heart, who's out of the will of God and not interested in obeying the Word of God. Divorce is not God's ideal, but there are times when it's real and it is permissible, and that's why God has this section in His Word in Deuteronomy 24. Now, the third fact I want you to see in the Old Testament is there was a time in the book of Ezra in which God commanded people to get a divorce. In Ezra chapter 10, there's this bizarre situation described in which the children of Israel, some of whom were priests, had married foreign women who were non-Israeli. In Ezra chapter 10 and verse 3, "So now let us make a covenant with our God to put away all the wives and their children according to the counsel of my Lord and of those who tremble at the commandment of our God, and let it be done according to the law." Drop down to Ezra chapter 10 and verse 10. "Then Ezra the priest stood up and said to them, 'You have been unfaithful and have married foreign wives, adding to the guilt of Israel. Now therefore make confession to the Lord God of your fathers and do His will, and separate yourselves from the peoples of the land and from the foreign wives.' Then all the assembly answered and said with a loud voice, 'That's right, as you have said, so it is our duty to do.'" If you drop down to Ezra 10:19, among the sons of the priests who had married foreign wives were found of the sons of Jeshua, and then he lists sons. And then if you drop down to verse 44, all these had married foreign wives, and some of them had wives by whom they had children. Now in Ezra chapter 10, God demands that these men divorce their wives. You see, God's law in Deuteronomy chapter 7, verses 1 to 4, demanded that no Israeli man marry a foreign woman who was non-Israeli. So when many of Israel's men, including some from the priesthood, had married these foreign women, God, through Ezra, commanded that these men divorce their wives. And by the way, there's no evidence that those men who were in the priesthood who had been involved in this were disqualified from their leadership responsibilities. Once they confessed their sin, once they had taken care of the matter and offered the proper sacrifices, the ram of the flock for their offense in Ezra 10:19, they were free to serve. Now, I'm certain that there would be some people who would try to argue this point with God Himself if they had the chance. And perhaps they would even threaten God and just say they don't agree with it. Probably you would have some people who would really be mad about this particular situation, but the fact remains, this was the best solution to a terrible situation. These men of Israel had married these foreign wives that were leading Israel into idolatry, and God knew the best of the worst options was divorce. So you must conclude from this text that sometimes there may be certain situations in which divorce, although never being the ideal, is the best of the worst options. Divorce is not the ideal, but sometimes it is an option. For example, when you have a poor woman who's married to a man who is a drug addict, or a poor man who's married to a woman who becomes a drug addict and is stealing and doing everything he or she can to take every penny that's being made and waste it on drugs and is harmful to the children and harmful to other people, it's time to make a break in that relationship. When you have somebody who's out involved in immorality, and the mate who's not immoral is fearful of contracting AIDS or some other terrible disease because the other mate is out involved in all kinds of immorality, it's time to do something about it. When you have a particular woman with some children and the person just disappears for great lengths of time, abandoning responsibilities, not providing for the family, not doing anything at all that would even indicate that he ever intends to take care of the children or the family, it's time to do something about it, to get some help. Or when you have some poor woman who's in a relationship that's very abusive, and you have some husband who's bashing her head in, or you have some husband who's beating her, or in some cases, I know of one particular case in which the wife was beating the husband, I don't think God expects you just to hang in there and expect that things are going to get better. Sometimes divorce is the best of the worst options, and that's exactly what you have happened in the book of Ezra. God's law demanded that no Israeli man marry a foreign woman, and when these Israeli men did that, he demanded they divorce their wives. It was the best of the worst options. Now that brings us to the fourth fact that's in the Old Testament, and some of you are about to be shocked with the fact that I'm about to tell you from Jeremiah chapter 3, but open your Bibles to Jeremiah chapter 3 and you'll see I'm telling you the truth. God is a divorced God. In Jeremiah chapter 3, here's what I read in verse 1. God says, if a husband divorces his wife, and she goes from him and belongs to another man, will he still return to her? Will not that land be completely polluted? But you are a harlot with many lovers, yet you turn to me, declares the Lord. Now drop down to Jeremiah 3, verse 6. Then the Lord said to me, in the days of Josiah the king, have you seen what the faithless Israel did? She went up on every high hill and under every green tree, and she was a harlot there. I thought, after she had done these things, she will return to me, but she did not return. And her treacherous sister Judah saw it. And I saw that for all the adulteries of faithless Israel, I had sent her away and given her a writ of divorce. Yet her treacherous sister Judah did not fear, but she went and was a harlot also. Now, ladies and gentlemen, when you read Jeremiah 3, it is very clear that God Himself is a divorced God. The reason that you and I have a relationship with God today, those of us who are non-Jewish, is because He has divorced Himself from Israel and married a new bride called the church. Now, this may come as a total shock to you, but you and I worship a holy God who's a divorced God. He has temporarily, by His own language, divorced Himself from Israel, and He has allowed a new bride to become part of His family. In fact, God will eventually do something that will really raise the ire of the legalistic crowd. After He's taken us away to live with Him forever, He's going to remarry Himself back to Israel. I one time was in a discussion with a man who had been married and divorced and remarried, and his wife, whom he divorced, had been remarried, and then they got a divorce and they were remarried to each other. And they knew of this text in Deuteronomy which said that if that happened, you weren't supposed to remarry. And this man asked me what I thought, and I said, well, did you ever read Jeremiah chapter 3? God is a divorced God who intends to remarry Israel after she has been a harlot and been married to other lovers many times. And that seemed to give him some sense of grace to a situation, because he was living with this cloud over his head. Now, if it weren't for God's bill of divorce, you and I would not have a relationship with God. Thank God he divorced himself himself from Israel and allowed people like us to come into a relationship with him. We're now his bride. Now that brings us to the fifth fact. God hates a certain type of divorce. In Malachi chapter 2 and verse 16, we read, "For I hate divorce, says the Lord, the God of Israel." This is by far the verse I have heard most often quoted when it comes to the subject of divorce. Very rarely have I ever heard those passages we just went through discussed. But what happened is, less than 100 years after that mess with Ezra, when those Israeli men had married those foreign women, and then finally God demanded they divorce those foreign wives. In Malachi chapter 2, what happened here is that these Israeli men were now divorcing themselves from their godly wives of Israel, and they were marrying foreign daughters. Who were after foreign gods. That's clearly the context of Malachi chapter 2, verses 11 to 16. If you read down through there, you'll see exactly what it's saying. And God said, "I hate that. I hate that when you would divorce your godly Israeli wife and then marry a foreign woman who is an idolatrous woman of another nation." And that's what God says. I hate that. I hate that kind of divorce. You've done wrong to do that kind of thing. And you've done wrong against me. Now, there are many kinds of things that God hates. For example, the Lord hates pride. The Lord hates lying. The Lord hates wickedness. The Lord hates one who sows dissension among his brothers. And this kind of thing is something that God hates. God hates it when these Israeli men had divorced their godly Jewish wives and were marrying foreign idolatrous women who actually were worshiping false gods. He detested the thought. He hated that act. Now, ladies and gentlemen, when you examine these passages from the Old Testament, it is very clear that there is a lot of instruction concerning the subject of divorce. And regardless of what your present state is, it is noteworthy to point out that even in a text like Malachi, the thing that God hates is the divorce, not the person. He loves the person. He graciously desires to restore the person. In fact, I don't know if you're divorced or you're married or you're not married. That's none of my business as you listen to this today. But here's what you need to know. God is a realist. He knows what we're made of. He knew what you were made of when he allowed you to be born into this world. And he has a marvelous plan for your life. And you may have messed up your life in multiple ways. Listen, you cultivate a relationship with the Lord. You go to work on your relationship with Jesus Christ. And I guarantee you this, there's no telling what God will do with you. So if you're listening to this today and you've never trusted Christ as Savior, right now in this moment, you pray something like this. God, I know I'm a sinner. I know I haven't measured up to your standard of righteousness. I admit that. And right now, I'm placing all of my faith in Jesus Christ to be my Savior. Our Father, I pray that you would take your precious word and do a powerful, gracious work in the mind of the hearers with it. In Jesus' name, amen.
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0: today, we already know we've been healed.
1: So I say, devil, get your hands off of my body.
0: You say, well, I'm quoting the word.
1: That's good, you're quoting the word.
0: But after you've quoted the word, you need to tell the sickness to go. And I think that's where a lot of people are missing it. And you say, well, but, and if you get pain again, you what?
1: You say, I told you, devil, I'm healed by the stripes of Jesus. Get out of here.
0: Because you see, what Brother Hagin used to say is, the devil is an ornery cuss. When someone told him something, he said, you would probably say something good about the devil. He says, well, he's an ornery cuss. He keeps on going thinking he's going to get it. But if you'll keep on going, he'll lose. Because my power, God lives in me. His power is higher. Greater is he that's in me. 1 John 4:4. And in you than he that's in the Satan is a god of this world. He's not our God. And this man had faith. But listen what happened. It didn't happen as fast as maybe he wanted it. Jesus went with him and a great multitude followed him and thronged him. Now there was a certain woman had a flow of blood for 12 years. Been healed of that myself. Not 12 years. My little dad prayed for me years ago when I was a young woman. And had suffered many things from many physicians. Everybody say many physicians. She had spent all that she had and was no better. She didn't have no money left. She had done everything she thought she could do. She grew what? But she heard about Jesus. When she heard. Everybody say heard. Today you're hearing some things. You're hearing some things over all the media. You're hearing some things over the radio. You're hearing some things. Everybody say hearing. And the Spirit of the Lord is stirring you up. I already prayed it on you. I bound the powers of darkness from hindering this message. And I loose the Holy Ghost to bring forth the truth. That means you have a choice to receive it or not receive it. I'm a receiver. Amen? That don't mean I know everything. But what I do know, I'm going to proclaim. And I'm still learning and I'm still growing and I'll keep proclaiming. Amen. A certain woman, she suffered for so long, yet verse 27, when she heard. Oh, when she heard. About Jesus. You're hearing some things this morning. Impossible situations are turning around. She came behind him in the crowd and touched his garment. You know why she did that? She knew that garment represented healing. That shawl that he wore around under the old covenant. It had a bell and it represented healing. And she knew if she touched the hem of his garment. She knew the word. Everybody say she knew it. But she hadn't seen it manifest. But she said, everybody say she said. She came behind him in the crowd, touched his garment, and she, everybody say she said. This is very important. Everybody say, I say. Amen. She said, if only I may touch his clothes, I shall be made well. Everybody say, I shall be. There's a time when you've got to know that your healing is here. You may not see it, but you're going to proclaim it, and you're going to keep proclaiming it. Now, she was instantly healed, but sometimes it's not always instant. The more word we get into us, the more it grows. Keep going. Immediately, everybody say immediately, the fountain of her blood was dried up, and she felt in her body that she was healed of the affliction. She knew it. Everything dried right up. She wasn't supposed to be out there under the law. She's supposed to be stoned. She's not supposed to be out there in that crowd, but compassion. Jesus. And I believe the angels were watching over her saying, don't anybody touch this woman. Because you can't tell me people didn't know that woman in that town. They knew her, but God. And Jesus immediately. See, he knows when virtue goes out of him or the anointing. He says, immediately knowing in himself that power had gone out of him, turned around in the crowd and said, who touched my... She didn't even touch him. She touched the hem of his garment. But his disciples said to him, listen to the natural man. Oh, Jesus, everybody's touching you. There's a throng all around you. That's paraphrase, of course. You see the multitude thronging you and you say, who touched me? And he looked around to see her who had done this thing. He knew when he saw her, it's you. Listen, faith, believing faith reaches out and touches God. You may just see a spark, but you keep doing what this woman did. You keep saying what God says, using your authority. And you tell the devil, you have no place in this body. Everybody say, no place. And he looked around, but the woman, fearing and trembling, knowing what had happened to her, came and fell down before him and told him the whole truth. Do you know how long it told her to tell this story? 12 years. I'm sure she, you know, didn't elaborate everything. But he was patient and listened to her, and she told him everything. The whole time, Jairus is over here going, my daughter, my daughter. You may be Jairus today.

0: Wait.
1: But let patience have her perfect work that you may be.
0: Patience have her perfect work that you may be entire, lacking nothing. James chapter 1.
1: And he said to her, daughter, your faith.
0: Everybody say her faith.
1: Has made you well. Go in peace and be healed of your affliction.
0: Now, you say, well, it doesn't say believe it. But did she act on her faith? Did she go out where she could have been killed and stoned? Did she face the adversity just to get what she wanted? Are you willing to face the adversity when they say, you're not going to get it that way? When maybe it's your husband, maybe it's your wife, maybe it's your children say, don't do that. There's doctors today, go to them. Or what are you going to say when they say, the doctor says, we've done all we can do. There's nothing we can do. Don't quit. Believe in God's word. Everybody say, don't quit. Believe you me, I'm saying this. It may take you months. It may take you, but God, when you have faith that will not waver, that you know you're healed, and you just have to stand and say, no, devil, no. I was healed over 2,000 years ago. I'm still healed today. Healing dwells in me. The same Spirit of God, Romans 8:11, that raised Christ from the dead lives in my spirit, and my spirit is releasing that anointing. It is flowing through me right now. Pain, you've got to go. It may not go immediately, it may, but you don't stop. Everybody say, you don't stop. Pastor, I just don't have the energy to do that. Well, I don't have any quittings. Because I read in Ephesians chapter 6, haven't done all to stand, you keep on standing. God gives you the grace to stand. But if you start telling yourself, and I've been here, Lord, I don't think, I don't want to even say it, Lord, I don't think I can take anymore. Lord, my grace is sufficient. My grace is sufficient. He says, my grace is sufficient. My grace is sufficient.
1: Daughter, your faith has made you whole. While he was still speaking, some come from the ruler of synagogue's house who said, your daughter is dead.
0: Now she's dead.
1: She's not just sick, but God.
0: Everybody say, but God.
1: Did Jesus raise the dead?
0: Well, here's one of them for sure.
1: You know, I've been thinking on and listening to, how many of you know about Smith Wigglesworth?
0: He's a mighty man of God.
1: And there's different accounts of how many people that were raised to death, from the dead in his. But that man, he was a plumber. He couldn't even read or write. And finally, the story's so long, but he God got a hold of him. And miracles began to happen to him. And let me tell you why. He had nothing. I'm not saying this is, you have to do this. But he would only allow the Bible in his house, nothing else. He said, this is the truth. He read the Bible. He started going out. Miracles started happening. People were calling him from all over the world. I mean, he couldn't go everywhere, but he went some places. People would come to him. I'm telling you, he didn't believe. He would stand up. It said, the account was that he would go into a place and there would be thousands of people there. And he would say, the first one up here is going to be healed.
0: And they always were.
1: You know why he did that? Because he wanted to demonstrate the word before he spoke the word. Jesus did that a lot. And there was this little lady, because he seemed harsh, but yet they said he was a man of such compassion and loved people. But when it come to the devil, most people would say, you're not walking in love.
0: There's one story, really, I told Pastor Glenn about it. These two ladies had this friend that had this huge tumor, and she couldn't even stand up. It just would make her fall, and she was so weak, and she was just on her deathbed. And so they got right on the front row somehow. And they stood on either side of her. And as soon as he said, the first one up here is going to be healed, they pulled that lady up. They brought her to the front. Smith Wigglesworth said, let her go. They go, she'll fall. And he said, let her go. So they let her go. She fell on the tumor, on the floor. And everybody was going, you got to imagine thousands of people out here. This is open air. And he said, get her back up. Pick her back up.
1: So they said,
0: okay.
1: He said, let her go. She said, they go, she's going to fall, she's going to fall.
0: He said, let her go.
1: I said it, yeah. And she fell again on her stomach. Those ladies, everybody was just going, oh. And one man goes, you brute, leave that lady alone. Smith turned around to him, pointed his finger, said, you tend to your business, I'm tending to God's. He said, one more time, and he roared it. I said, pick her up and let her go.
0: He looked at him. He said, let her going. He picked her up. She started toddling. They picked her up. She started toddling. But all of a sudden, out of her dress came this huge tumor, and she walked right off. Now, see, that's called not quitting. Now, you don't do that unless you're anointed to do that. Let me make that real clear. Or you will fall on your own face.
1: But this man had a relationship with God. He loved God. All he wanted was the word. All he wanted, because of the compassion in him, he wanted to help people. And he was brave enough to stand and obey God. Because see, when he got in there, the compassion tuned out the crowd. You got to tune out the crowd. That's what Jesus did. He tuned out the crowd. They were talking and they said, "She's already dead. She's already dead." And what did Jesus say? He told the dad, he said, "Don't be afraid, just believe." Everybody say believe. He had to tell the man, don't let fear come in, because fear will rob you of your blessing. Then he came to the house of the ruler of the synagogue and saw the tumult and all those who wept and wailed loudly. They were wailing loudly. When he came in, he said to them, "Why make this commotion and weep?" Now, doesn't that, sweet loving Jesus. He said, "Why are y'all weeping? What's your problem?" I mean, my language. Are y'all listening? But he was moved with compassion. He was only hearing the Father. Remember when we started, he said, "I only do what the Father do. I only say what the Father said." And there in St. John 5:19. That's all I do. And he said it more than once. He said, so whatever Jesus did was because the Father wanted it done. Are y'all listening? That's why he went to the cross. The Father wanted it done. He wanted the full package. Sozo, saved from sin, sickness, disease, poverty. And they ridiculed him. Everybody say they ridiculed him. But when he had put them all outside, you got to put out doubt and unbelief outside. I don't care if it's your own relative. Are y'all listening to me? Someone you love dearly. Listen, if you want what God has, you got to do what God says. Don't you let people mock the God that you serve. Don't cast your pearls before swine. He took the father and the mother of the child and those that were with him and entered where the child was lying. Then he took the child by the hand. He said to her, "Talitha kuma," which is translated, "Little girl, I say to you, arise." What happened to her? Immediately, the girl arose and walked, for she was 12 years of age, and they were overcome with great amazement. The only people in there were the mom and dad and Peter and John. That's all they had in there. All right. Then he says, he commanded them strictly that no one should know it and said that something should be given her to eat. He cares about the natural because he's supernatural. Mark 11:23. I've got to give you the scripture of what I'm saying.

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1: Hey, this is Dr. Samuel Williams Jr. My wife and I pastor Christ the King Family Worship Center here in the great city of Weirton, West Virginia, where you are somebody and you do matter. 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Now, hey, babe, tell them a little bit about Life Support.
2: 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Our

0: This moral inventory of ourselves. Step 5. We admitted to God, to ourselves, and to another human being the exact nature of our wrongs. Step 6. We were entirely ready to have God remove all these defects of character. Step 7. We humbly asked God to remove our shortcomings. Step 8. We made a list of all the persons we had harmed and became willing to make amends to them all. Step 9. We made direct amends to such people whenever possible, except when to do so would injure them or others. Step 10. We continued to take personal inventory, and when we were wrong, promptly admitted it. Step 11. We sought through prayer and meditation to improve our conscious contact with God, praying only for knowledge of His will for us and the power to carry that out. And step 12. Having had a spiritual awakening as the results of these steps, we tried to carry this message to others and to practice these principles in all our affairs.
1: Wow. Thank you. Thank you. Thank you.
0: You are welcome.
1: Now, thank for everyone out there on the sound of our voice. Hey, we want to let you know my pastor, my wife, my queen. We do truly, truly love you. But we were talking on a vein of the power of change, and we understand change. We all have to go through change. Would you say that, babe?
0: Yeah.
1: We, you know, and people don't like change, mm-hmm. whether it's right, wrong, or indifferent. But we have to come to that point in our lives where we change it.
0: Right.
1: You know, our decisions, our choices, because they all have consequences. You know, and everything that my wife and I, we talk about is in the Word of God. And,
0: yes.
1: and the Bible said, what you say is what you get.
0: That's right.
1: And then sometimes we just feel like we're getting away with something.
0: Right.
1: You know what I mean?
0: Yeah.
1: But eventually, because God doesn't change. You know what I mean? So it's whatever's going on in your life and decision choices you're making, there will be consequences.
0: Absolutely.
1: You know, but our thing is we want you to get to the point where you change.
0: Right.
1: On what, babe?
0: Purpose.
1: On purpose. You got to do it on purpose. Something that you really want. I know with me and my background, you know, I had to hit rock bottom before I made that choice and that decision. And I got to tell you, babe, that was the best choice or decision I ever made.
0: Yeah.
1: Now, just real quick, on the last broadcast, we talked about over in 2 Corinthians 6 and 2 out of the NIV. It's about like, in order, I can only tell you what helped me as a struggling with addiction. And I've been clean over 30-something years. What helped me was my Lord and Savior, Jesus Christ.
0: Right.
1: Now, you might find your own way, and that's cool, whatever works for you. But I can only tell you what works for me. I first and foremost had to give my life over to Jesus Christ.
0: Right.
1: I had to surrender, and I had to let Him know that, you know, I thought I was big and bad enough to do what I wanted to do, but I've come to find out it had to be Him, man.
0: Yeah, that was the most important choice.
1: Yeah. Yeah.
0: I mean, even before getting clean.
1: Yeah.
0: Your acceptance of Jesus Christ is the most important thing.
1: And it's so, so easy. And we're going to try to, we're going to hook you up with it if you decide to make that decision. But over in 2 Corinthians 6 and 2, it says, now is the time.
0: That's
1: you know,
0: right.
1: I talk with people, you know, you talk with people and they say, oh, I'm not ready now. You know, when I get ready, but tomorrow it's not promised
0: not
1: to
0: promised
1: nobody.
0: To no one. That's right.
1: And
0: that's
1: the whole thing is if you don't accept Jesus Christ as your Lord and Savior, then hell is your home. And I'm just being, you know, I'm just putting it out there. You know, some people don't think, believe in hell. Some people say, I'm living in hell right now. No, no, mm-hmm. you don't have a clue.
0: Right.
1: And so I'm going to get mm-hmm. past that because I don't want to spend all my time on that. I'm telling you something I know, okay? So, but the Bible says now is the time.
0: That's right.
1: Today, right now, as you hear my voice, you need to accept Jesus Christ as your Lord and Savior.
0: Yeah.
1: You need to get in that kingdom so you can meet the King.
0: That's
1: and
0: right.
1: He will turn your whole life around for the better.
0: Absolutely.
1: I'm talking about increase. I'm talking about favor. I'm talking about everything that's been stolen from you. All the time that you know, I know you've been out there hustling and bustling. All that time comes back to you when you get your life over to Jesus Christ.
0: That's right.
1: But right now, I'm going to ask my Queen to read. I think I want you to read, babe, 2 Corinthians chapter 5, verse 17 out of the New King James Version.
0: All right. Therefore, if anyone is in Christ, he is a new creation. Old things have passed away. Behold, all things have become new.
1: Think about that. Yes, I mean, I think about things. That. You know what? What Jesus Christ is saying, like, you know what? All the bridges you burned, all the people you ripped off, all the things you've done. He's saying, you know what?

0: I'm going to erase all that. He's the only one can do it. And that's what he's right. saying is now you have a brand new beginning. But yeah. so you know what? It's up to you to believe that.
1: That's right.
0: And I know sometimes, you know, it seems so, man, you just can't imagine. But the gospel means what, the
1: good news.
0: Woo! Yes. It means good news. Yes. And to me, that's good news. Jesus Christ said, I'm wiping away your slate. Now, people yes. might not. But he's saying, I'm wiping it away yep. and you have a brand new start. Now, you're going to have to believe that. You cannot that's right. allow no one to tell you, you know, oh, now you're a new creature. Now you do. Yes, you are.
1: Yes.
0: You know, yeah, you was out there hustling and busting, but now, you know, you're struggling with drugs and alcohol. And I'm not saying, now I got to tell you, in the beginning, the Bible says the enemy comes immediately to do what, babe?
1: To steal that word.
0: To steal the word that yes. me and Pastor Chris are telling you now. Telling you, oh man, that ain't working. That ain't working. You know what? But you got to dig in and like, hey, you know what? Right. I don't care what nobody else saying. I'm going to believe the word of
1: that's
0: God.
1: That's right.
0: Because I always tell people, I'm just goofy enough to believe it because I didn't think I was going to live past 21. And here I am, 66. Been there. You, some of you heard my testimony. I'm not going to get into it now. But, you know, I will tell you this. The word of God is true.
1: Yes, it is.
0: And you got to get to that point where you
1: yes,
0: believe it.
1: It is.
0: You got to believe that. And because, yeah. you know, like I said, we said the word of God is the most powerful thing in the whole wide world. And it is.
1: Yes, it is.
0: But we always say there's three factors. There's a lie, there's a fact, and there's a truth.
1: That's right.
0: Now, there is a fact you are struggling with drugs. That's a fact. Don't deny it. But the truth is, Daddy said you are set free when that's you accept right. his son, Jesus yes. Christ, yes. as your Lord and Savior.
1: That's it. And, yeah.
0: You know what? And that's what it takes. Ooh, oh,
1: that
0: my
1: kind of
0: God.
1: Belief.
0: Yeah. That kind of what, about
1: that kind of belief.
0: You got yes. to believe. I mean, we believe yes. what's on the news. We believe right. like, you know, most people think when you get a certain age, you're going to have this disease, that disease. You know why? Because that's what the world portrays.
1: No. Yeah.
0: You know what I mean? You know, I always tell my wife, I always get Alka-Seltzer and NyQuil and that because I always say, I know I'm going to get a cold. Did I get a cold every time?
1: Yes,
0: man?
1: He did.
0: And I kept
1: yes,
0: saying, that don't make no sense. I quit saying, no, I'm not going to catch no cold.
1: That's right.
0: And I haven't. I'm telling
1: that's
0: you.
1: Right.
0: I'm telling you. I'm not here lying to you. I'm asking my queen to read one more scripture.
1: The word works.
0: Go ahead. What? Say that again, man.
1: The word works
0: for those who believe. Work it.
1: Oh yeah, believe
0: right.
1: It
0: those who work it. So I'm gonna get this scripture real quick for my wife. I want her to read one more scripture. And we go. I know the time just flying, and I'm gonna talk a little bit about that in a little bit. But I'm gonna have her to read. What is that? Ephesians chapter 4:21-23. Okay.
1: In the living
0: translation. There are different translations. You got to get the one you can understand. When I was brought up, it was like King James, but I don't think nobody talk about thee, thou, and hither and all that. So go ahead and read that, bud.
1: Since you have heard about Jesus and have learned the truth that comes from him, throw off your old sinful nature and your former way of life, which is corrupted by lust and deception. Instead, let the Spirit renew your thoughts and attitudes.
0: Okay, renew your thoughts. Because
1: yeah.
0: that's where the battle was at. The battle was in your head. That's where your battle is. But the Bible is saying, you don't, you know, renew your mind and your attitude.
1: That's right.
0: You know, you got to be, you know, stick your chest out, keep your head. Don't walk around with your head down talking about po-po me. No, the minute you accept Jesus yeah. Christ, man, you are in the God class.
1: That's right.
0: Father, Son, Holy Spirit, and you.
1: Yes.
0: And your
1: yes.
0: family, anybody else. I'm telling you something that I know. So what I want to do is real quick, I just want to, man, so much. I you know what? My wife and I, we have such a heart for those who are struggling with addiction.
1: Yes.
0: You know, I hear people saying, addict. I don't let that come out. You know, you're an addict or you're a crackhead or you this. I don't, you know what? I get offended and I shouldn't get offended, but I despise when people talk like that because I was there, been there, done that. And so I always say those who are struggling with addiction.
1: Yes, yes.
0: And so my wife and I, we just trying to get this word out to everybody. We're trying to get more airtime. You know, we're trying to get buildings for those who are struggling with drugs and alcohol, for women and their children, you know, for the men. We're just trying to do what we can do, and because we believe this is our calling.
1: Yes.
0: So what we really do, we so appreciate your prayers and your financial support, but we really appreciate your prayers more than your financial support. Now, but if you want to support us, we greatly financially, we truly appreciate it. Now, if you're using Venmo, this is how you can help us get the word out. Venmo is Samuel Williams at Christ the King. Let me say it again. Samuel Williams at Christ the King. Now, if you're using Cash App, it's Christine Williams at $CDUBB1066. Let me say it again. If you're using Cash App, it's Christine Williams at $CDUBB1066. Or if you're making out a check, make it payable to Christ the King and mail it to P.O. Box 149, Weirton, West Virginia, 26062 USA. Let me say it again. Now, if you're making out a check, mail it to P.O. Box 149 Weirton, Weirton, West Virginia, 26062 USA. And like, but we said this before. I need you guys to do this real quick. Because I don't want to be remiss about this. The most important thing is, you know, we're talking about all these things. You're going to have to accept Jesus Christ as your Lord and Savior. And by accepting Jesus Christ as Lord of your life, you will be set free from the grip of this world. Free from drugs, alcohol, depression, sickness, loneliness, abuse, pornography, fear, those suicidal thoughts. I mean, whatever has you bound. Jesus, no respect of person. In other words, he don't play favoritism. He loves you and so do we. Mm-hmm. Now, what I need you to do with a sincere heart. Now, don't run game on you because you can never run game on Daddy God. Okay. I need you, get your heart, prepare your heart with a sincere. Just words will change your whole life.
1: That's right.
0: Now, I'm going to ask my queen, Pastor Chris, just go along with you guys. Okay, you ready, man?
1: Yes, sir.
0: Okay, here we go. Here we go, y'all. Get it going. Dear Jesus, I recognize and admit
1: that I am a sinner.
0: I repent of my sins.
1: I turn my heart,
0: mind,
1: and directions
0: towards you.
1: I confess you
0: as Lord of my life.
1: I give you
0: full permission
1: to come into my life.
0: I believe Daddy God
1: raised you from the dead.
0: And I thank you.
1: For I am now saved.
0: In Jesus' name.
1: Yes.
0: The Bible says when one person give their lives over to Jesus Christ, all heaven is partying.
1: That's
0: just
1: right.
0: For you.
1: Yes.
0: Now, if you made Jesus Christ Lord of your life, I mean, call us. Hit us up so we can celebrate with you and help you with your new life.
1: That's right.
0: You will never, ever be the same. If you made the choice, Daddy God made the change. Now, this is how you can get in contact with us at this number, 740-275-6077. Let me say it again, 740-275-6077. That's the number in USA. And like we said at the King's House, remember this,
1: you are somebody and you do matter.
0: God bless ya.

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1: Hello and welcome, everyone. I'm Dr. Susan, and this is his prayer for you. I am so glad. I am so very glad that Jesus loves us. And I'm glad that you're sharing the next few moments with me, because the truth sets you free. And every time we understand, we hear, we receive a little bit more truth, well, we're a bit more free. And that freedom leads us to a peace and a confidence that really the world does not understand. And so when all the world around us may be anxious and fearful and what's going to happen, we are good. We are peaceful. In the book of Philippians, which is in the New Testament of the Bible, Paul is pouring out his heart because he has found out this truth. Jesus is good. He's faithful. And Paul found it out through a variety of difficulties and stresses. Once Paul became a believer, he was persecuted. He was beaten, he was thrown in jail, he was stoned, and not just once, but many times. And so often Paul was misunderstood even by other believers. And so Paul's journey was so unique. The early years of Paul's journey as a believer were quite lonely. You see, before Paul became a believer in Jesus, he persecuted believers in Jesus, had them killed and martyred. And then he met Jesus and he was radically transformed. And instead of being a man of anger and hate, thinking it's a noble thing to kill people for your faith, he woke up and he tells Timothy, "I actually had demons in me and Jesus set me free." And all of Paul's writings call us to live like Jesus, to love, and to forgive. The Amplified is a special translation of the Bible that takes the Hebrew or Greek and gives you the full meaning. I want to read you a verse from Philippians. It's in chapter 3, verse 10, but it won't read like it does in your Bible. It's from the Amplified. And so in the Greek, listen to Paul's heart. Paul says, "My determined purpose is that I may know Jesus. I may progressively become more deeply and intimately acquainted with him, perceiving and recognizing, understanding the wonders of his person more strongly and more clearly, that I may in some way come to know the power that flows out of his resurrection." Paul says, "I've seen a lot of life. I've seen a lot of cultures, of different people, different faiths. But only Jesus set me free. And even though it's not been an easy path to follow Jesus, I know he is the only source of life." And he said, "I have one purpose. And I have determined my purpose is this. I want to know Jesus. And I want to grow in knowing him more deeply and more strongly. I want to know his heart. I want to know his character. I want to know him. And I want to understand the power that comes from his resurrection. Paul is saying, I don't want to just hear about Jesus, know a little bit about Jesus. I don't want to just know principles about Jesus. I want a relationship with Jesus. Like a good friend, I want a relationship with Jesus. And I want my friendship with Jesus to grow deeper and deeper every day of my life. I want to know his heart, know his ways. I want to become one with him, where I look to Jesus for everything. And he says, I know Jesus was resurrected from the dead. I know there's power in that. I know that inside that power of resurrection, the sick are healed, the demoniac is delivered, anxiety and fear bow. I know in that power of resurrection is everything we need to have victory in life in this earth. I want to know the power of his resurrection. What Paul is really saying is, I don't want to live my life ever again depending upon my wisdom and my abilities. I don't ever want to love again dependent upon my personality. I want to know Jesus so closely that I am changed. That his love grows in my heart. His wisdom rises within me. His peace guides me. And he says, and I want to know the power of his resurrection. I want to know how to have my own body healed. I want to know how to be a vessel to heal others. I want to know him and the power of his resurrection. And Paul did. It wasn't just a dream, my friends. If you look at all the writings of Paul in the New Testament, there's no doubt that that heart cry, that prayer was answered. For as you look at the writings of Paul, you can see how he kept growing closer and closer and closer to Jesus. You can see how he kept growing deeper in love and wisdom. And that even when horrible things happened to him, he said, oh, I'm not concerned. I'm peaceful. Oh, this suffering, that crisis, that hardship, that difficulty. He said, it's temporary. It's a light affliction compared to knowing him and his glory. The experience that Paul had was not unique. It was not special. But it's available to you and to me. Jesus stands before all of us and says, may I love you? May I show you who I really am? Here, do you see the scars in my hands and feet? I went to the cross for you. But do you know? I am on the throne of God. I was resurrected and I have all power and all love. Please Will you open up? Will you be hungry to know me? May I show you who I really am? Whether you're a believer, a Buddhist, a Hindu, a Muslim, Jesus is standing right now saying, please, may I love you? May I prove my love to you? May I release the power of my resurrection in your life? May I heal you? May I deliver you? May I provide for you? May I give you peace? Please, I am the Savior, the Lord. I am. And all I am for you. And the pathway of Paul is our pathway too. Paul just had to keep saying, yes, Lord, show me more. Yes, Lord, more of you. Teach me more about you. Yes, Lord, I want more of the power of God in my life by your Holy Spirit. And Paul received more and more, and so will you. For you see, the Lord is a generous God. It is written, it is the Father's good pleasure to give you the kingdom. He wants to share his all with you. So is your heart open, my friend? Do you want to say, like Paul, it is my determined purpose? Say it after me in your heart. It is my determined purpose that I may know Jesus. I want to know him deeply. I want to understand the wonders of Jesus. And I want to know the power of his resurrection. And even now, Jesus is praying for you. And he is preparing the way to answer your prayer. And he is opening up the windows of your soul and the windows of heaven, that he may pour the light of his presence upon you, and that you may in reality know he is real, and even if you've known him all your life, that you have just begun to get to know him. He is ready to answer your prayer and reveal himself in love and power to you. And I agree with the prayer of Jesus for you, that you may have the power to receive all of his love and his power to set you free, to fill you to fulfillment, to meet all your needs, empower his dreams for you, set you free in every realm to know the one true Savior, Jesus, the Christ, and that you will never know the fullness of him in this life. He is so big and so majestic. But you can keep growing day by day until you see him face to face in heaven someday. So before you go to bed and when you get up, my friend, say, Jesus, I agree with your prayers for me. I want to know you. And I want to know the power of your resurrection. I agree.
2: Praise the Lord and Happy New Year. Oh my gosh, I am so honored to be here on this very day. Praise the Lord. And I know many of you are also delighted to be among the land of the living. Isaiah 43:19, see, I am doing a new thing. Now it springs up. Do you not perceive it? I am making a way in the wilderness and streams in the wasteland. Hallelujah. God is about to do a new thing in our lives in 2022. And I don't know about you, but I'm excited and I'm delighted to see what the Lord is going to do. I know that there's going to be opposition, and you know what? We're going to press right on through those oppositions because we know the devil has no power and he has no authority. We're not going to be moved by his foolery this year. We're going to stand firm on God's word, and we're going to say, get thee behind me, Satan. And we're going to stay focused on the prize. Focus on the assignments that God has for us. I don't know about you, but I'm so excited to be among the land of the living on this very day. I know it's because of the assignment that is on my life that I am still here. I wanted to share the New Year's Eve. We had an opportunity to go into one of the prison units and to really bless the women that are incarcerated with a service. And it was absolutely amazing. But when I was asking God to give me an opportunity to go somewhere and minister on New Year's Eve, as I asked the question, invitations had not come in. And I was beginning to wonder, because I had such a desire to really be a blessing to the body on New Year's Eve. And guess what? God reminded me of the platform that he had already given me in the prison system. Oh my God. I called the chaplain and he was eager to allow us to come in and to bring a powerful service and a powerful message to the women so that they would have their minds right and focus on the right thing as they left 2021 headed into 2022. And so today, I want to give you all a word that will bless you, because God is honestly going to do a new thing in the lives of those that believe him, in the lives of those who will obey him, and in the lives of those who will follow him. Amen. And we just have to obey the Spirit of the living God. He has so much for us. He trusts us. Oh my God. I want you to know today that God trusts you. He has empowered you to do the impossible. He has challenged you to go above and beyond. And guess what? People are watching you. And that's how God gets the praise, because they're watching you. Everywhere you go, someone is looking and lurking to see what you're doing. They know you've been through a trying time. They know that all hell may have broken loose in your life, but yet they see that you're still pressing through. You're still got a smile on your face, and you're still being nice. And many times we're being nice to people that have not been nice to us. Come on, somebody. And that's when God gets all the glory, when you can be nice to your enemy, nice to the one who tried to set you up and mess you up, yet you can still be cordial to them and continue to do the things that God has asked you to do. God wants to bless his children today. All we have to do is be in place and in position and be ready to receive the blessings from the Lord. Oh my God, stay in position in this hour. Don't move out of place nor out of position, but be obedient to the Lord. Follow and obey his every command. Don't try to outguess God. Don't try to second guess God, but just do what he's asked you to do. Be in position when he tells you to be, and do exactly what he tells you to do. As he gives you opportunities to go out and be a blessing to the world. He may have you just go into the grocery store and walk up and down the aisles with a smile on your face and a song in your heart. And trust me when I tell you, if he has you doing that, he's going to have somebody on that other end ready to receive what you have. You don't know what people are battling. Many people are fighting silent demons, because they don't want to tell anybody what they're going through, because they don't want to be judged nor condemned, so they're keeping a lot of stuff in. But because God used you to go up and down that aisle, and you got peace on your life, and so guess what? Now you've spread the peace of the Lord Jesus Christ up and down aisle A in that grocery store. Now the next person that goes down that aisle, they may be depressed and oppressed, but because you walked ahead of them, hallelujah! But because you walked ahead of them, hallelujah, they are receiving what you had. Oh, my God. They're receiving the blessings that you left behind on that aisle, in aisle A. And now all of a sudden, their mind has changed. And they changed their mind and decided they weren't ready to end their life, but now they're ready to live. Oh, my God. They said, oh, honey, I don't know what happened, but I was depressed. But when I went to the grocery store and walked up and down the aisle, all of a sudden, I felt encouraged. I felt motivated and I felt inspired. Come on, somebody. And it's because you were there. Because you took that anointing that was upon your life and you walked up and down that aisle and now they feeling good. Come on, somebody. I truly believe that when I pump gas in my car, when I pump gas in my car, as soon as I finish, I pray over the handle and I put it back in. And I know the next person that comes behind me, they're going to receive a blessing because I've already anointed that thing and prayed over it. And so now once they hand touch it, they have come in contact. And now we have touched and agreed. I ask them, when I pray over it, I say, Lord, bless the person that's come up behind me, Father God. Whatever it is they've been asking you according to your will and your purpose, Father God, allow it to manifest. And I touch and agree with them right now in your holy name. And I put that pump back. And when they touch it, guess what? Whatever it is that was troubling their spirit, if it's according to God's will and purpose, it's going to manifest. Because I just touched and agreed. And by them touching that pump, they just came into agreement with the blessings that I have spoken over their life. Hallelujah. God is going to do some amazing things with his children. I believe God's word. I believe God can do it. I believe God will do it. And I want to be the person that God uses for his glory to get his message across to the people of God, to those that they're like, I don't know what's going on in my life, but at one point I did believe in God and now I don't. I want to be the reason that they now believe again in the Lord. I want to use my life as a testimony of what he's done for me, the great things that he's done on my behalf. There's been times when I've gone through different life events and it looked like it wasn't going to be good. It looked like it was horrible. It looked like my life was turned upside down. And in actuality, God was just turning it back right side up. Come on, somebody. God will fix your life. All you have to do is lift up your hands to him right now and say, Father, fix whatever's broken in my life. Make it right. Make it whole. Make it like you, God. Lord, I surrender. When we lift our hands to him, that's an act of surrender. Lord, I surrender. I'm tired of trying to do it my way. I'm tired of trying to figure it out, Lord. Lord, teach me how to just sit in your presence and allow you to give me the solution and allow you to give me the answers. I don't have to try to figure it out with my own brain. I can lean on you and you will give me the information. You will give me the knowledge and you will show me how to turn this thing around. And so, God, I surrender. And Lord, I apologize for trying to even do it my way, God, for me trying to be so smart to do it my way. And my way was the wrong way the entire time. Father, teach us how to be dependent only upon you and how to wait upon you and not get anxious and try to go ahead of you, but be still. And know that you are God. Oh, yes, yes, yes. Welcome, loved ones, to Journey of Faith. Ha! Hallelujah. I have the faith and I want to join you on your journey. Oh my God. I have gone through some things in life, but one thing I have done is held on to my faith. I've never questioned my God. I've questioned my actions and my reactions, but I've never questioned my God because I know my God, he will not fail me. He will do everything that I need him to do. Oh my Lord, I get so excited when I think about God and I think about his goodness and all the things he's done for me, the things that almost happened, but he did not allow it to happen. The times when it should not have worked out, but it did work out because of who he is. The time when the door did get slammed in my face, only because God had opened a whole new door that was better anyhow. I am inspired and I am excited about God's word. I stand on his word as I read the various stories and I say, Lord, you did it for them. So I'm standing in agreement that because you did it for them, because you did it for the woman at the well, because you did it for the woman who had the issue your blood, because you did it for Peter and them, you're going to do it for me, God. You are not a respecter of persons, and what you do for one of your children, you shall do for all of your children. Hallelujah, God. Hallelujah. And I know that he's going to do it for us because he's already done it for them. Yes, yes, yes. I tell y'all, God is going to do some awesome and amazing things in 2022. Get ready for what he has for you. There's some things that he's been trying to give to you, but you have not had the faith to receive it. Right now, what you say, Lord, increase my faith so I can receive all that you have for me. I don't want to miss another moment. I don't want to miss anything that you have for me, God. You may have been like me in the past. I missed so many opportunities with God because I did not have the faith. But baby, now I have the faith and I believe he's going to do it for me. I believe he's going to do it for me because he's done so much already. So I know everything I've asked of him, he has done it. And I know he will continue to do what I've asked of him because he's a mighty good God that way. He loves his children. I want to tell somebody right now, he loves you unconditionally. I don't care what it looks like. I don't care what the doctor says. He loves you unconditionally. And God is truly going to do some amazing things in your life. You keep the faith. Don't you dare quit now. Don't you dare stop now. Don't you dare get confused with what the enemy is doing and thinking that God doesn't love you anymore. He loves you. He adores you. You are one of his favorite. And so you keep the faith and you continue to go forward and continue to allow God to mold and shape your life and do the things that you need him to do. Come on, somebody. God is going to do some things in your life that you could never, ever put into words, things that you never thought he would do, but he's going to do it because he can trust you. He can trust you. Amen. I want you all to visit my website. I offer so many different services because I really want to be a blessing to the community. 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I am a certified life, career, and transitional coach. I'm also a minister of the gospel. Go out to my website, and if there's any services that I can help you with, please send me an inbox. 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And because tell me that you've heard me right here on Homecoming Gospel, and I'll give you a 10% discount off of my services. 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It helps you to redefine your life and live your life on purpose and live the life that God gave you, not the life that you feel you have to have. Come on, somebody. But to truly live the life that God has strategically designed for you. And then every Saturday, every first and third Saturday, I have a workshop. It's called the Real World Experience Workshop. So we talk about different topics, but how to live your life, how to fulfill your purpose, how to start a business, how to maximize your life, how to have the incredible things that you've often asked God for but didn't think he would give it to you. And it's just really helping you to broaden your mindset, change your atmosphere, and come into the place where God has for you. 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Please tune in every week, and I promise you, you will be blessed by what God has given me. But I really want to help people to live their life. I tell people that if they don't like their life, they can do something about it. You have the power and you have the authority to change your life. If you don't like the direction that your life is going in, guess what? Let's get started today and let's change that direction and let's truly have the life that God designed for us. Not the life that we feel we have to live, but truly the life that God designed for us. I can help you. I've helped hundreds and probably thousands of people redirect their life, and I'm here to help you as well. I want to thank you for tuning in, and thank you for being part of my life and a part of my ministry. God bless you, and have an awesome and amazing week.
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1: Hello, dear saints of God. In our last study, we concluded by saying and declaring that we are saints in Christ Jesus. This is Daphna's weekly Bible study, and we welcome you today. We're rejoicing in answered prayer, God's goodness to us, His healing hand, His financial touch, and being with us through these days in our global economy and in our situation with this pandemic. One of the things that we are studying now is the book of Ephesians, a verse-by-verse study. We got through three words in verse 1, our last time together. And as you know, we're doing the morning or the afternoon or the midnight act of faith, and we are reciting this. It's a confession that I've said, and I keep it at my office where I work, and I've carried it in my pocket, and I've repeated it over and over many times during my life. And we're going to say this together with each broadcast. I believe in the Son of God, therefore I am in Him, having redemption through His blood. In life by His Spirit, He is in me. In all fullness is in Him. To Him I belong by creation, by conquest, by purchase, and self-surrender. To me, He belongs for all my hourly needs. There is no cloud between my Lord and me. There is no difficulty inward or outward, which He is not ready to meet in me today. I believe I have received not the spirit of fearfulness, but of power and of love and of a sound mind. The Lord is my keeper. And bless the name of the Lord now and forevermore. Welcome. How good it is to have you join us. Ephesians chapter 1, verses 1 through 3. We talked about Paul. It starts out, Paul, an apostle of Jesus.

the word saint, which means that we've been set apart. It does not mean sinless perfection. It means that we are set apart, or it is related to the word sanctify, which means set apart. Now, when the sinner trusts Christ, they are taken out of the world and placed in Christ. What a beautiful picture. We are born again. We are born again of the Spirit. The Holy Spirit is a person. He comes into us as a live entity, a live person, and we are in Christ, and He is in us in the person of the Holy Spirit. What security! That's why Paul could cry out and declare that nothing could separate him from the love and the security that is in Christ Jesus. The believer is in the world physically, but not of the world spiritually. Now we possess the Holy Spirit. Every true believer possesses the Holy Spirit. It is through the Spirit's power that we are able to function in this world. And now, how do these people of Ephesus become saints? How did they become saints? Through faith and grace in the Lord Jesus Christ. The same way we become saints, through faith and grace in the Lord Jesus Christ. Believing that Jesus is the Messiah, the Son of God, that died on the cross to pay the penalty for our sins. It's the gospel story. It's the good news that we have. It's what we share with others so that they can know the Lord Jesus Christ and can have the Holy Spirit living in them. Now, question, do you see yourself as a saint? Do not answer that. Maybe you don't today, but maybe after we finish the study of Ephesians, you will see yourself as a saint. Again, I want to remind our listeners, it's not sinless perfection. The word faithful carries the meaning of believers in Christ. These people were not saved by living faithful lives, but they were saved because they put their faith in the Lord Jesus Christ. The word grace is used 12 times in the book of Ephesians and refers to the kindness of God toward undeserving people. So grace and peace from the Lord Jesus Christ. Grace and mercy are often found together in the Bible, and they certainly go together. Grace to you and peace from God our Father in verse 2. Grace and faith go together because the only way to experience salvation and grace is through faith. And that takes us to Ephesians 2, 8, and 9, and 10 in there, and we'll be studying those verses individually. The phrase in Christ is used 27 times in this letter, and it describes the spiritual position of the believer. The believers are identified with Christ, and they are able to draw on the wealth and the riches for their own daily living. Ephesians 1:3 states the theme, the Christian's riches in Christ. And we're going to talk about what you have, the riches that we have in Christ Jesus. The source of our blessing is God's grace and God's mercy. God is not poor. God is not poor. We're taught all throughout the world that He owns the cattle on 1,000 years. He is rich, and He has made us rich in His Son Jesus. Now just remember, the wealth of this world is pennies when compared with the spiritual wealth that we have in Christ. And He promises to supply all of our needs according to His riches in glory. Not according to our financial statement or our bank account. We live in the spiritual. These are spiritual truths. The spiritual is far more important than the physical. Much more important. Get into the spiritual part of living and not just the physical. In Acts 19, 1 through 7, Paul asks the Ephesians a very good question. He asked them if they had received the Holy Spirit since they believed. That's a good question. I often ask that
of others. Have you received the Holy Spirit since

we believed? That's a good question. We might ask professed Christians today, have you received the Holy Spirit since you believed? If the answer is no, then they're not believers. They're not saved. Romans 8 and 9 states, now if anyone does not possess the Spirit of Christ, he is none of his. Romans 8, 15 and 16 says, unless you have the witness of the Spirit, you cannot draw on the wealth of the Spirit. So, how rich are we? What is this wealth all about? How rich are we? Our riches are in Christ Jesus. Our riches are in having and being filled with the Holy Spirit. If you do not have the Holy Spirit today, call upon the name of the Lord Jesus Christ. Believe on Him that He died on the cross for your sins. Repent of your sins and confess Him as Lord and Savior and invite Him to come into your heart and life and take over. And He comes in the person of the Holy Spirit. And you become a saint and you will enjoy the spiritual wealth of being in Christ Jesus and being rich in God. So what about that richness? What are the blessings from God the Father? So we get into the verses 3, and we're going to read those 3 through 14. And God has blessed us. That's the heading in the scriptures. Blessed, in verse 3, blessed be the God and Father of our Lord Jesus Christ, who has blessed us with all spiritual blessings in heavenly places in Christ. Those are spiritual blessings. According as He hath chosen us in Him before the foundation of the world, that we should be holy and without blame before Him, having predestined us into the adoption of children by Jesus Christ to Himself according to the good pleasure of His will, to the praise of the glory of His grace, wherein He hath made us accepted in the Beloved. I love that portion of Scripture, accepted in the Beloved. In whom we have redemption through His blood, the forgiveness of sins, according to the riches. There it is again, riches of His grace, wherein He hath abounded toward us in all wisdom and prudence, having made known unto us the mystery of His will, according to His good pleasure, which He hath purposed in Himself. So we will read through that verse 8, and we will talk about some of the words that we read in that portion of Scripture. And we really can't read Ephesians chapter 1 without talking about the doctrine of election, being chosen. And Jesus, in John 3:16, which is a favorite scripture of many, many saints of God, for God so loved the world that He gave His only begotten Son. And when I think of election, I think about God has elected the whole world to know His Son. All are chosen. All are called, but some will not follow. There will be some people that refuse to receive Jesus Christ as Messiah, and that's and the Savior of the world, and that's referred to many times as man's free choice. So we will say a few words about this, but a seminary professor once said, try to explain election and you may lose your mind, but try to explain it away and you might lose your soul. So it's just easy. It's just all Jesus loves you. Jesus loves the whole world. All are called to the cross. The cross is for the whole wide world. Please know that that encompassed everyone that has ever lived and will live in the future, for God so loved the world. Wherever you are today, Jesus loves you. Salvation begins with God. It does not begin with man. He has not chosen me, but we have not chosen Him, but He has chosen us, according to John 15:16. The lost sinner is left to his ways, does not seek
Christ. Romans 3 talks about, for all have sinned. We're all, Jesus loves everyone, but we're all sinned. For all have sinned and fallen short of the glory of God. There are no exceptions to that verse. All means everyone. But God, in his love, seeks out and goes after that one little sheep that is lost in the 99. One person Jesus will go after. God, in his love, seeks the sinner, and he's calling you today. If you are a sinner outside of Christ, Jesus is tenderly calling you today. He wants you to come home to the cross and believe on the Lord Jesus Christ. Trust him, repent of your sin, and invite him into your heart, and know the joy and the rest of knowing God the Father in Christ Jesus our Lord. In his holy name we pray and ask these things. Amen.

0: Hello and welcome back again to A Call to Love, where we are learning to love God, to be loved by Him, to love ourselves, and then to just fall in love with people, because people are amazing. My name is Matt. I'm here with my beautiful wife, Rachel. Welcome.
1: Yeah, we're honored to, in a way, walk this journey with you. We feel deeply in our hearts that each individual journey is sacred. It's unique. It's messy.
0: Yeah.
1: But it's full of glory. And so thank you for just your commitment to walking with Jesus and to inviting what the Holy Spirit says through us into your heart. We believe there it's just a beautiful blessing on you because of that.
0: Come on. That's good right there. Yeah. Well, today, I wanted to just, we've been talking a little bit in the past, you know, about joy and just the fruit of the kingdom. I love this language. We were using this illustration that we've used the paradigm of the tree of life. That in Galatians 5, it talks about the fruit of the Spirit. And the interesting thing is in the tenses of the Greek, it's not fruits plural. So it's not like on this tree, there's love and there's joy and there's peace. Sometimes the Lord says, oh, pick that one. That's love. And I get to feast on that. And that's awesome. But many times, there's this reality about relationship where I'm in relationship with the Lord. And if I'm being honest, I don't even know what I need right now. I just know my heart feels a certain way,
1: right.
0: You know?
1: Right.
0: And so the Lord invites me to come and feast at the tree of life. And I pick a fruit off, if I can use that language or that picture, and I just take a bite. And most of the time, I don't even know what bite, I don't even know what the flavor this is going to be. I don't know what fruit of the Spirit this is going to be. Because in the Greek, it's a singular fruit. Paul's not saying, here's all of the different types of fruit. He's saying, no, this is the fruit of the Spirit, that when you take a bite, it's the Spirit's job to give you love in the season that you need love. It's the Spirit's job to give you peace, because that's what you need, right?
1: Mm-hmm.
0: So my taking a bite from the tree of life is my yielding to the Spirit is the one that knows what my heart needs in ways that I am unaware of, which is so powerful, because then all of a sudden, love, joy, peace, patience, kindness, goodness, gentleness, right? You know, self-control comes. And I didn't even know I needed self-control right there. But man, that tastes delicious right now. And so I just think it's a powerful picture of that's what relationship looks like. Is it's, you know, whether it be a marriage or a friendship or whatever, there are certain things I don't even know what this friendship needs right now. But the Spirit begins to just work it up. Oh, man, I needed that gentleness right there because things came out that I was unaware of.
1: Yeah. Is it okay if we just honor and invite Holy Spirit right now?
0: Yeah,
1: I think so. Holy Spirit, thank you for being such a friend. Thank you for delighting and walking this journey out with us. We honor that you are the one that knows exactly what we need. We honor you for your patience over us, your delight over us, your grace and graciousness over our journey. And we just invite you to come and lead us into a yieldedness where we trust you at a greater depth than we've ever known before, and that we delight in saying that you know us better than we know ourselves.
0: In Jesus' name,
1: I just love him, and I love when he gets spotlighted.
0: I love it. Well, and so I think that's really good, because what I wanted to say is, you know, if I'm sitting on the beach with my toes in the sand.
1: Can I go with you?
0: Yes, you can. When I'm sitting there and it's a beautiful sunny day and my skin's drinking the sun, it's really easy to say, oh, Jesus is good.
1: Mm-hmm.
0: You know what I mean? When there's here in the Midwest in the United States, we have these crazy things called tornadoes. So when the shutters are banging on the the sighting, and man, it is a storm cloud brewing overhead, and and I can feel the winds coming. That's a wholly different time to settle in and say the Lord is good.
1: Yeah.
0: And so I want to acknowledge that a lot of times we can go into a church or listen to a podcast broadcast, and it's, man, we can paint the picture of joy, we can paint the picture of hope, and we use the language of the sunshiny beach day.
1: Hmm.
0: Like, oh, isn't God amazing? And then you go and it doesn't actually touch the circumstances that you may be living in, that, man, you're in the middle of a broken marriage. Your children are, a child is in rebellion, or there are deep, deep things that are happening.
1: Right. And the moments that we personally learn that the Holy Spirit knows us better than we know ourselves aren't typical comfortable moments. It's after thinking that we knew how he was going to move, or we knew what his highest and best was, and then it doesn't turn out that way. And there can be a grieving or a disappointment, and then a turning to him and saying, oh, you are this good.
0: Yep.
1: You're better than I knew.
0: Which is, looking at Psalm 30, when you look at Psalm 30, specifically in verse 5, David says, weeping may endure for a night. And I love this, the Hebraic language here, because the word endure, it literally means to lodge as a guest. That weeping may lodge as a guest for a night. And I want to honor that this is not a literal night, that sometimes weeping can be in a season that carries many nights. And what we don't always talk about is how many nights David soaked his couch with tears.
1: Yeah.
0: You know what I mean?
1: Yeah.
0: So this is a very real expression of the kingdom. Weeping may lodge as a guest for a night, but the promise is joy comes in the morning. Right? Mm-hmm. So there is a measure where I just hold on to that, sometimes white knuckle that one, because that's all I have is that faith.
1: Right.
0: But I love Paul's language here in the book of Philippians. We're in Philippians 3. And Paul, who had done the ladder of ascension, he had climbed everything. This is the famous section where he talks about, if we want to talk about what you have to be proud of, I am more proud than anybody else. I was born on the eighth day, or circumcised on the eighth day, a Jew of the Jews, right? He goes through his whole pedigree. And if we're talking about zeal, I was more zealous for the Lord than anybody else. And starting in verse 8, he says, yet indeed, I also count all things loss for the excellence of the knowledge of Christ Jesus my Lord, for whom I have suffered the loss of all things. And I actually count them as rubbish, that I might gain Christ, and I might be found in him, not having my own righteousness, which is from the law, but that which is through faith in Christ, the righteousness which is from God by faith, that I may know him and the power of his resurrection, and the fellowship of his sufferings, being conformed to his death.
1: Mm.
0: And I love this language, because Paul, what he's communicating this picture that is saying he's not downplaying the sufferings. So he's not downplaying the sufferings, just trying to get himself emotionally to a place of joy. He's saying, no, like I am fully aware of what the loss of all things does. And I'm also fully aware that in the death of the loss of all things is where I have found Jesus in a different way.
1: Right.
0: And so Paul, as only an old friend can, says, one of the highest honors that Jesus can invite a heart into is the participation in his sufferings. Because this is Paul's whole point, it's not that we delight in the sufferings. It's not that we value the sufferings in the sense for the sufferings themselves. But Paul's whole theology is built around, no. When I am entrusted with the sufferings, what is guaranteed is that I will know the power of his resurrection. Mm. That there is an intimacy that the Lord can invite me to carry. There is, and I'm going to use this, there's an incarnation that of the Lord that happens in the season of sufferings. It happens in amidst the storm. There's something that shifts within my DNA. There's something that comes forward in the season of sufferings that I am unaware, it's impossible to bring about without it. And what is promised, I love this language, what is promised to the individual is a participation in the power of the resurrection. And so Paul then goes on and says, yeah, so that in and of itself, we can stop there and just meditate on that.
1: Right.
0: That joy may take lodging for the night. I may be asked for a season.
1: Weeping.
0: Sorry, yeah, I said that wrong. Weeping may lodge as a guest for the evening. Mm-hmm. I may have a season of participation in the sufferings of Christ. But what is guaranteed is that joy does come. Yeah. That the power of resurrection does come. And that I am so convinced of his faithfulness because of his character that I can hold steady that promise that resurrection is on its way. To the point, so that's in and of itself, that is the summary statement of Paul's theology, is that I am so feasting on his joy, his faithfulness, his goodness, that whatever the circumstances may bring, I can grieve, I can do whatever Holy Spirit asks me to do, but I know resurrection is coming. He has given me words to anchor my life on.
1: And an intimacy with Jesus is birthed out of it that can't be...
0: Yes, I love the language here. It's the fellowship of his sufferings. There's an intimacy. So Psalm 23 says, though I walk through the valley of the shadow of death, I will fear no evil, for you are with me. Mm-hmm. That there is an aspect of the presence of God that we only experience in the valley of the shadow of death.
1: And it's a gift that we get to give Jesus and Jesus' heart, but he's also giving us a gift.
0: Yes, right? And so those things are happening in the individual as you are holding those things intimately and you're just journeying. But then actually if we go to Colossians 1:24, Paul says, but then there's this whole other thing that's happening externally. The whole other thing, Paul says, I now rejoice in my sufferings for you. So, and I fill up in my flesh what is lacking in the afflictions of Christ, meaning that God in his wisdom plants me right in the midst of a group of people, right in the midst of a church, and he invites me to participate in whatever he's doing. Sometimes it's the beach days and sometimes it's the stormy days. But in the midst of that, as I am learning, as I am cultivating this awareness that he is faithful beyond all my circumstances, Paul says that one of the things that happen is that those that have not yet experienced, right, the afflictions of Christ, they don't know exactly what that is, they get a prophetic picture in the natural of what it means to be in love. And because that picture is now in front of them, the Lord will use that to awaken their hearts to discover Jesus in a way that without you being obedient to the season you're in, they never would have seen Jesus.
1: Wow.
0: So it's holistic. And so we bless you in this season, whether it's your weeping season or whether it's your season to dance in joy. Yeah. You be obedient and be blessed in the name of King Jesus. Yeah.

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1: This is Beyond Words with Dr. William Campbell, awakening the world to the power of God's Word. And now here is your host, Dr. William Campbell.
2: Welcome to Beyond Words Radio. It's our joy to have you with us as we seek to move beyond just talking about Christianity to walking more like Christ. And that is in a culture that's kind of walked away from the foundation upon which Christ is known. That's the Scripture. And today we're looking at Scripture and culture. We've got with us really a cultural expert, but someone who helps Christians to live in this culture faithfully and successfully. Ken Boa. Ken, you've been a guest before. Thank you for being with us again today.
3: Good to be with you.
2: You know, as we think about Scripture, things have kind of changed, haven't they? How, if you were to describe, Ken, as let me just repeat for those who forget, you've been with us a few times before, and you're a man who has this website. People can go to kenboa.org or just reflections.org, but the resources there are incredible, but a lot of it is around why we can trust Scripture and mostly how to get deep into Scripture and let it get deep into your life so you become more like Jesus. You've got congratulations on one incredible wealth in one website. It's amazing. So as we look at Scripture, what has happened in your generation alone, in our generation, what has happened? What kind of shift have you seen around the belief in Scripture?
4: I've been thinking about the reality in Scripture that ultimately this becomes our authority, but in our culture, we no longer live in Jerusalem. We live in Babylon. And so there's a whole different orientation. How do we live in Babylon and flourish as Daniel? Because things have changed radically. And in fact, I thought it would be interesting for me to share something that I was a part of back in a few years ago in New York City. And it was a conversation of Christian thought leaders. I was one of those people, Andy Crouch, David Gushy, Sky Jathani, Gabe Lyons, John Tyson, James K.A. Smith, Bethany Hong, David Kinnaman. So it was an interesting group of people. And we spent 3 days together. And we did an assessment of our culture. I thought it would be interesting, perhaps, to contextualize this issue of authority and culture with Scripture. Because we need to, like the men of Issachar, as we know, they understood the times and knew what they had to do. And so in the same way, we need to understand our culture. We need to understand our calling. We have to have a vision and both, and God's placed us for such a time as this.
2: Before you go on then, for the listener, you mentioned the word authority. Yes. So there are other words around Scripture like inspiration. Mm-hmm. Can you separate the two for us?
4: Yes. When we think about Scripture, one way of looking at it, when I do apologetics, I try to help people see that you actually don't have to embrace inerrancy or infallibility of Scripture. You don't have to buy that. If you only regard it as primary historical documents, you can build a case for the resurrection of Christ just from that, which is an interesting point. And that in turn then leads to the authority of Christ, which who then said, the word, your word is true. So you back into a way of seeing without having to start with the understanding of inspiration of Scripture, that you can actually develop a case for the resurrected Christ and for the foundational truths that then give us authority to see that the Hebrew Bible and indeed the Greek New Testament are authoritative more than just historical documents, but we move from there. So it's interesting how one can do an apologetic movement from one to the other. But that's having been said, though, what we're going to be saying and a little bit of an exegesis of our culture is to understand the times in which we are living and why is it that people have now moved away from a biblical-based authority.
2: This is fascinating. And if you're listening on, you're thinking, I don't quite get it. Well, listen on, because really things have changed radically. In one generation, we could trace the course of our country back to its founding and say not so much change has happened in this regard through the whole history of the nation as has happened in one generation.
4: Change has happened in our own time. In fact, we did a summary. If you're familiar with Sky Jathani, he wrote a book called With, which if you haven't read, I strongly encourage you to read that book, just extraordinary piece of work. So sure. What we ended up doing together in those 3 days was talked about three components that I wanted to share with you. Number one, the disintegrating plausibility structure of Christianity. Secondly, the idea of reestablishing Christianity's plausibility structure. And then the third component that we had was an understanding of where we go from here, next steps.
2: Can you just define plausibility structure first?
4: By plausibility structure, we were talking in terms of how we are we credible or are we not? The Christian narrative in a post-Christian culture has lost its credibility. It's now become vilified as a people who no longer are progressing, but actually regressing. That there is this diminished understanding, and indeed what we see here, fewer people committing to a religious tradition, and indeed I would say that we've moved from any external basis for authority to now the autonomy of the subjective self. Essentially, it becomes the narrative of what is it to me. And so truth, goodness, and beauty are all up for grabs. They're all based on what I define them to be. And the loss of the idea of an institutional authority, any external authority, and certainly a religious authority, is quite evident in our time.
2: So from Billy Graham's era all the way back through revivalists to the founding of the country, people would preach, and the question wasn't, do I believe there's a God, or even that I can trust this book called the Bible? The question was, do I want to repent? Today, the question is, do I believe I can trust the Bible, or there even that there is a God? And further, it's gone to, do I believe that what I believe matters, because is truth itself even a reality, or is everything relative?
4: So as we would discuss in our group together, when we were in our analysis, and it was a very helpful thing for me to participate in, the core doctrines and virtues of Christianity are increasingly out of sync with Western individualistic, pluralistic, consumer context. And as we've now come down to this mindset where people are no longer thinking. They're not actually thinking clearly and carefully. They no longer use arguments based upon evidence or reason, or let alone common sense. But rather, it's based upon the arguments they'll use are name-calling and also guilt by association, which never were arguments at all. They have no power, but somehow people have become dumbed down by the culture enough to where they suppose it has some measure of authority. As soon as you vilify them by name-calling, but there's no evidence for that. But people don't care. That's the interesting thing. They don't care about being irrational or wrong. Instead, they get their authority, as it were, they suppose, through the autonomous self. But at the end of the day, they're following the memes of social media and entertainment and education, and not by their own. So they suppose they're being actually cutting edge, but actually they're just following the mooing herd. But they're doing so and getting those understandings through that groupthink. And as a consequence, then, Christianity has been increasingly vilified, and it's open season for that. If you try to do what's being done in the media with any other identity group or religious group, you'd be in serious trouble. Yeah. Serious trouble. But somehow they suppose they can boldly go against Christianity with impunity and actually suppose that they are doing a good thing. And so if you tried that with Islam, if you tried that with the LGBT group or any group, if you tried that with any identity, you'd be in serious trouble. But they can do it with impunity. And you'll see it, of course, on the three purveyors of popular culture. What's the sociological elite in our time? The sociological elite are those people who get to define what's true, good, and beautiful for a culture. And indeed, I would point out to you that for 1,000 years, that elite was a theistic elite. Right. So from about the 6th century to about the 16th century, with the and at that point, there's the so-called Enlightenment, which was really an endarkenment, took place. But for that 1,000 years, there was an efflorescence of greatness in every arena of thought and achievement. the greatest music the world had ever been exposed to, the greatest architecture, the greatest art, the greatest literature, the greatest poetry, the greatest institutions, eleemosynary institutions, hospitals, orphanages, other kinds of institutions of this sort. As well, the first and only appearance of empirically based science in the history of the world, it occurred in a theistic context, which actually created the context and the matrix for that occurring. Cutting edge, but now that it's no longer been, it's been replaced by, first it was a transitional movement from theism to a naturalism, and the theistic, the transition was deism. So that was not a final end in itself, but deism turned out to be a movement from theism to a naturalistic, humanistic, materialistic environment. You see the concept. And then they suppose they had authority for that because of 1859, especially with the origin of the speech, basically that whole idea with Darwin. So the
2: Hold on. We're going to define a few terms.
4: Okay.
2: So everyone knows theism, that sounds like God. It's about a belief in God. Deism?
4: Deism has to do with a clockwork universe. That is to say, God may have created all things, but he hasn't been seen since. It was basically, he got things started, and he's not involved. He does not interact in any robust way with the created order.
2: Okay, so we've gone from a personal God to an impersonal God, and we're pretty much God. Just a self-running machine.
4: And in my view, that became a transition to
2: naturalism.
4: So a naturalism is essentially saying ultimate reality is impersonal. Ultimate reality is time, space, and the impersonal. It's our origin is time plus space plus the impersonal. And there's chance causality for our origin, and effectively at the end as well, all we are is food for the worm. So there's nothing beyond the grave at the end of the day. So there is this life, and that's all you can get. That's essentially the notion. Although, may I point out that naturalists, atheists, whatever they'll call themselves, live better than their worldview.
2: And yes.
4: The reason why they live better than the worldview is they cannot eradicate the imago Dei. That's part of us. We're hardwired.
2: Yes.
4: We're hardwired to...
2: You explain that, though, imago
4: Dei.
2: We're
4: hardwired... The imago Dei is the image of God that gives us an appreciation for truth and goodness and beauty when we see it, and for meaning, value, and purpose. And in a world where there is nothing but time plus chance and the impersonal, there is no warrant for meaning, value, and purpose.
2: I need to jump in and say atheism is riding on the coattails of the Christian heritage of this nation. They're enjoying it and claiming this is the great fruit. We atheists can live like everyone else and enjoy life, but what you're saying is the reality is if you don't believe there's a God, then there are no standards to live by. If there are no standards to live by, Hitler and Stalin reign as well as anyone else, and who can complain if you murder your neighbor? Because there are no standards, right?
4: Yes, indeed. Hitler was just basically applying social Darwinism. And because the ascent of man, which many people don't point out, is the idea of how the higher races will actually occlude the lower races. That's not actually part of the narrative that they want to propagate. But at the end of the day, it made total sense. Because it would be silly then if you embraced that idea of that form of evolution, that all the races would be equal. So that's why Hitler was not a madman. He was brutally consistent with his idea of Aryanism as being the master race, and then to eliminate, as for the best of the human race, the inferior races. He was just being a consistent social Darwinist in that standpoint. That's not a popular way of seeing him, but that's the reality of his narrative.
2: Okay, so Ken, it's shocking. I think if we could really see what happens when a society shifts into this place, we're calling it naturalism, you could use words like secularism, but when God is just rejected outright, there may be labels, you may still have 70% that say we're Christian, but the reality is they don't believe it anymore, they don't read the scripture, they're not going deep in the Lord. If we looked at trends and saw what's happened worldwide through history, we would be even more shocked, wouldn't we?
4: Indeed. I think as we see, we are now at a point where, and it's happening not in a linear, but rather in an exponential manner. Things are speeding up. And the rapidity of change is itself astonishing, and it's very difficult for one to keep up with that. But the implications are profound, and then those are exacerbated by the confluence of that and modern technologies. So IT, and effectively IT and the whole idea of artificial intelligence becomes, as it were, the new Tower of Babel. There's nothing now. It's a universal language. Have you noticed? And just as there was a universal language, they all spoke one language, there was nothing that would be impossible for us to achieve. So in this respect, then, you also have that notion. And so with that, and in a context in which we are now supposed to be Daniels in Babylon, because what we see now is that, yes, there are religious groups where Christian faith and values are pervasive still, and we refer to those enclaves as Jerusalems. But what's interesting about this is, here's what's happening with our culture. Residents of Babylon increasingly review Christians as backwards and obstacles to progress. And indeed, adding to the tension are the Christian voices most often featured within the popular media. Perhaps you've noticed that high selectivity. I'll give you an example. Rather than selecting Daniels are Christians who are familiar with Babylon and savvy at navigating its post-Christian culture. Instead of those people to represent Christian views, instead the media seeks a leader from Jerusalem to emphasize the otherness and implausibility of Christian faith to the cultural elites of Babylon. For example, rather than featuring Timothy Keller's response to the proposed Ground Zero Mosque in 2010, CNN made a media star out of Terry Jones, the Quran-burning pastor. You see the concept of how they will vilify. So they're highly selective in the way they will use this. So as I see it then, it becomes, this leads to three components then. The difficulty, first, of transmitting the faith to a younger generation.
2: Hold on. We're going to hold these three components for this break. We'll be right back.
3: Where in the Word are you with Bill Campbell, inspiring your read through the Bible in 90 days.
2: Have you ever been to the shopping mall and you thought, not quite sure where I parked my car? You know, it's a little easier today. We have keyless entries and beepers and such. But back in the day, I read an article from Reader's Digest when a lady lost her car, engaged security, and they searched over and over until the lot began to empty. And there they found the car. And they said, "Lady," as he pointed to the top, "your car has a big red canoe attached to the top." Yes, memory matters, as we will see today.
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2: Welcome back to Beyond Words Radio. We're glad you're with us as we have guest Ken Boa. You've got a PhD and a THM and all kinds of degrees, but I know you were an astronomer in an earlier age, and you just love to think. And I love having you on this program because we need to think more, and you're helping us digest how it is that culture is changing around us, the us now, I'm referring to Christians, and most of you listening, I don't care where you live, if you're in a Western world, statistically, most of you would agree with me, you'd call yourself Christian. Do you realize how much change has happened? And the question now is, what can we do about it? Ken, you're back on.
4: Yeah. Okay. We were alluding to three components that I think are challenges, and these three challenges, and then three possible things that are positive, because we don't want to just be negative. Number one, the difficulty of transmitting the faith to a younger generation, because fewer children raised in the church remain committed to Christian faith as young adults. And indeed, they're feeling the rise of the nuns. You know what the nuns are? N-O-N-E-S.
2: We have no religious affiliation.
4: Term. What are nuns? Why are we talking about nuns? But no, these are people who do not identify with any religious faith. But the second thing is the shrinking institutional footprint of evangelical Christianity in North America. And many of the ministries and schools and parachurch organizations and institutions that were created to sustain the evangelical movement in the last century are either struggling or disappearing altogether. Then the third component was Christians are finding it increasingly difficult to maintain their moral convictions in a culture that neither shares nor affirms them. The struggle causes too many to lose heart and abandon their faith. They're vilified again as being people who are against whatever it might be. And the word name-calling is liberally used. But I think that despite these challenges, we discovered in our group that there are three opportunities, I think, as in terms of the evidence of God's presence in these changing times.
2: I really want to hear. What's the first one?
4: First one is a greater willingness I've noticed among Christians from different traditions to cooperate. Old divisions are fading as we are facing a single formidable foe. And might we be in the cusp of a new age of unity among the people of Christ? That's an interesting thing. I, for example, have been given some unique opportunities. I speak in a number of Catholic contexts, but I've been given what I don't have never heard of, a Protestant being invited to actually be to speak at and lead a spiritual formation conference in a Greek Orthodox church. It's an interesting thing. I've done now 3 years in a row. I've done this. And there's the Father Paniotis, this is in Atlanta, and then Robin Young from, and she's a Catholic scholar, and then I'm involved, and we discuss and analyze and assess what can we learn from each other. This is rare. This has not been done before, and it's quite astonishing, and I'm privileged to be a part of that as well. So that's one thing.
2: Now, before we go on, I want to acknowledge to our listeners that we are recording this in front of a live audience. It happens to be a ministerial gathering and quite an eclectic group of ministers from various denominations, who, you know, maybe one or two dozen denominations and ministries represented. Mm-hmm. But this is just another thing to point out what you're saying.
4: It illustrates that very thing.
2: Yeah, and I think we know with the cultural shift, we need to band together more than ever.
4: That's correct. That was what we observed together. A second opportunity, Christians are learning a new way of incarnating their faith in a way that blesses their neighbors and brings flourishing to their communities. Particularly among those living in Babylon's, there's a renewed interest in pursuing what we called a, quote, common good form of Christianity. How do we create the common good? How do we pursue this in our culture, in our neighborhood, for common good? And so that was a positive movement. And then reflecting third on our stories of conversion and growth, we were struck by the frequency with which the charismatic renewal movement was, or things are often associated with, are influenced all of us. And I've noticed this, if you've noticed that the real action is happening in the global south, not in the global north.
2: We're talking about South America, Africa,
4: Asia.
2: Mm-hmm.
4: And the real action is happening where right now, Christianity has never been spread and propagated so rapidly as it is now. There's a greater, in the last couple of decades, a greater propagation that the world's never seen. But also, secondly, greater persecution. You will not hear much about it. But both propagation or dissemination and spread and persecution. Often those are associated with Pentecostal or charismatic contexts because of signs and wonders and miracles in those kinds of contexts. And it's an intriguing context for us to see. So that's one of the concepts. And then we've talked as well about how do we reestablish Christianity's plausibility structure in our context here? And that's another discussion. So we could move in that if you'd like.
2: Well, I wonder, we've just got a couple minutes left in this front half. In the second half, we're going to take questions and let you delve into all kinds of areas of interest. So I'd like you to summarize this conclusion.
4: I can give you the brief summary of that.
2: If you can.
4: Yeah.
2: Mm-hmm.
4: What we feel is that we require propagating a new narrative of Christianity in America, one that focuses upon what Christians are for rather than what they're against. And we're talking here about what does it mean to have a fruitful life, to be a flourishing presence, to be a faithful presence in this arena of influence, to be some, as a group, a compelling presence. And we also argued that it's kind of like a counterculture for the common good, as it were. And the concept as well is how it's ecclesial. That most people's faith is born, we come to faith as individuals, but we grow in community. And understanding what that looks like and how, as a our personal and public life, there's a corporate participation in the family of God that we saw is essential for the survival of believers in an environment hostile to our values and ideas. And as well, we felt as well that we learn our faith from the vision of what that looks like in the church, but also actively increasing in the culture, fighting injustice, poverty, and many other social ills. But there's a growing danger, if you're not careful, for cultural transformation turning into a cultural assimilation. So you have to be very careful. And I've noticed among evangelicals, many of whom no longer like the term because of its negative associations, but notice this, that there's a temptation for people to modify, to temper, to try to be relevant, and by doing so, to actually diminish their own authority. And as a consequence, they make themselves actually increasingly irrelevant, whereby they only have basically a Christian patina, a veneer, over the cultural agenda. And that makes them utterly impoverished in the end.
2: So can you, talking into this conclusion or the vision of what could happen on a positive side, give an illustration, maybe an example. Where's a church? Where's a ministry? Some location where you're seeing things blossom and flourish in a way that fits this model?
4: Yeah, we were talking about the plausibility structure, as I mentioned earlier, and shoring up struggling institutions. More than that, starting new ones that can address the challenges of our day from their inception and carry a positive Christian narrative into the culture without the baggage of earlier forms. We're talking about Q is one of those things, a good example of what a new organization can accomplish in a short amount of time. So that we're now...
2: Let's hold on. People don't all know what Q is.
4: It's just, this is one, there are just a number of new entities that are more media savvy, culture savvy, and understand the times and what we have to do. But the point is this, that we're now trying to find ways in which we can be capable of incarnating that structure in such a way that it's more organic than organizational. So that, because bear in mind, the image of the church in Scripture has always been that. It's an organism. The organizational component is meant to serve the organism. We get it backwards. The tail wags the dog. And so how can we then become better translators as well became an issue that was, and I believe that we can become better translators. And again, how can we have the skills to learn how to flourish in a pluralist culture? So those are issues, huge issues, as you can well imagine.
2: Well, we've got to close out now because our time's run out. Ken Bo, there's a lot for us to think about. And what I'm going to do is pick up a second recording with a lot of questions from our audience so we can start fleshing this out. But thank you for being with us today, and may God bless you as you continue the journey of helping others to find the relevance of Scripture for their lives.
4: Thank you.
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Jehovah Jireh, my provider. Jehovah Rophe, the Lord my healer. Jehovah Nisi, the Lord is my banner. Jehovah Rohi, the Lord is my shepherd. Jehovah Shammah, the Lord is there. Jehovah Shalom, the Lord is my peace.

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Jehovah Sabaoth, he is the Lord of hosts. Jehovah Mekidesh, the Lord sanctifies. Jehovah Sitkanu, the Lord is my righteousness. Jehovah Elohim, the self-existent, sovereign.

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1: Well, hello, everyone. I am Dr. Susan, and if you've tuned into this broadcast before, you know this is His Prayer for You, where we celebrate the great life of Jesus Christ, His great love for you, that not only He laid down His life on the cross, but even now He's interceding and praying that you will receive everything His blood purchased for you. He is praying and we are praying. I want you to know, my friends, that every day we pray for you. We pray for everyone who listens to this broadcast. We know the Lord knows your name. And we believe that, as Scripture says, whatever two or three agree upon in His name and in accordance with His will, it shall be done. So when we pray for you every day, we are agreeing with the prayers of Jesus for you and for your loved ones. So please know this. If ever you're going through a difficult time, a sad time, a stressful time, you ever have a need, always feel free to email us, because we're already praying for you. So let us agree specifically. But if you don't get a chance to email, know this. You are never alone in your prayer closet. You always have agreement. We are agreeing with your prayers and His prayer every day. And someday in heaven, we will meet and we will celebrate all the prayers that were answered because of our agreement in the name of Jesus. You see, many years ago, Jesus put a great love in our heart for you. We feel as if we carry our listeners in our heart, and so we pray for you. And we love you. If these broadcasts minister to you, and you feel like, I think I want to go deeper into the Word, let me just tell you a little secret that I don't talk about very often on the air. I'm the director of an international mission organization called John 17 Ministries. Now, if you go to our website, John 17 Ministries, click on resources, there's a long library of in-depth biblical teaching there. 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You see, I love the Word of God. And I think it's a great gift that the Father has given us. Paul felt the same way. He felt the Word of God was a great gift. He loved the people he ministered to. He prayed for the people he ministered to. And we resonate with Paul because all of Paul's writings are simply trying to lead people to oneness with Jesus and oneness with one another. Listen to one of the prayers that Paul prayed. It's found in Ephesians chapter 1. It starts with verse 16. Listen to the power of what he was praying for the people he loved and the people he ministered to. Paul begins the prayer really in the spirit of Jesus because he opens up his heart. This is very similar to when Jesus would open up his heart. For example, when he was overlooking Jerusalem and his heart was so filled with love for Jerusalem, he began weeping as he was praying for them. And so his emotions and his prayers were blended into this beautiful river of faith and love. The same is true of Paul. Verse 16. I do not cease to give thanks for you. I remember you in my prayers. That the God of our Lord Jesus Christ, the Father of glory, may give you a spirit of wisdom and revelation in the knowledge of Him. That you may have the eyes of your heart enlightened, that you may know the hope to which He's called you, the riches of His glorious inheritance, and the immeasurable greatness of His power toward us who believe, according to the working of His great might that He worked in Christ when He raised Him from the dead and seated Him at His right hand in heavenly places. He seated Him far above all rule, all authority, all power, all dominion, and above every name that is a name. And not only in this age, but for the age to come. And He put all things under the feet of Jesus and gave Jesus as head over all things to the church, which is His body, the fullness of Him who fills all in all. Paul is single-minded in all of his writings in the New Testament. He is continually saying, this is the way to oneness with Christ. This is the way to live in His fullness and the inheritance, the fullness of salvation. And this is the path to oneness with one another. Because Paul understood that that's the place where we are in this world, but we are not of it. That living in the knowledge and the understanding of Him, seeing, knowing the hope that He has given us an inheritance, the same Holy Spirit that Jesus had, the same Word that Jesus had. And Paul simply longed. He ached. In other scriptures that Paul wrote, says he shed tears over the people. And when he wrote to the church at Thessalonica, he said, I love you so much. We are not harsh authorities. We come to you like a mama nursing a baby. We are gentle with you. The same way Jesus was gentle. When Jesus said, come unto me, all you that are weary and heavy laden, and I'll give you rest. Learn of me, for I am gentle of heart and kind in spirit. Paul understood that Jesus really had one desire, and so that one desire became Paul's one desire, that we would know Him. And not just know Him in our mind, but we would know Him in our spirit and in our hearts. And we would know the inheritance, that the promises of God are ours, and that we would know the power within us. This is his prayer. And I pray that for you today. If you've never accepted Jesus as your Savior, if you don't believe in Him, if you're a new believer, or if you've walked with Him all your life, this prayer in Ephesians is for you. Because it is a prayer that transcends everything. Because you see, we can never get to the fullness of Christ in this life. Jesus Christ is beyond our comprehension. We catch glimpses of His brilliance, of His unfathomable love. We see Him forgiving prostitutes. We see Him healing the leper. We see Him being tender with religious leaders. We see Him raising children from the dead. We catch glimpses of Him in the Gospels, and we catch glimpses of Him in our own life when we feel that He has answered this prayer. We see He has protected here. He has done this. We catch glimpses. But He is the Word. As John chapter 1 says, He is the Word. He was there in the beginning, and all the worlds and all the solar systems were created through Him. And yet, through Him comes all grace and truth. And through Him comes the perfected blood that is accepted in heaven as a sacrifice for you and me, so we can stand clean. And through Him, every moment, prayers arise before the throne that you would have a spirit of wisdom and revelation in the knowledge of Him, and that your eyes would be opened, that you would know hope. You would know your inheritance. You would know the greatness of His power towards you. And yet that we would always, no matter how long we have known Christ, be humble and understand that no matter how great we may know Him, there is always more. There is always more to see of His beauty and His power and His wisdom. And there is always deeper places of coming into oneness with Him so much that our humanity blends with His divinity. And the Christ, the fullness of Christ that's inside you, will begin to live in your personality. And you will move more in the personality and the mind and the heart of Jesus than you do in your old personality. That's what it means to grow up in Him. John the Baptist understood it when he said, I decrease so that He may increase. The more you know Him and have your heart open to Him, you realize your inheritance is you can have the mind of Christ, the heart of Christ, the wisdom of Christ, the love of Christ alive and well in you. And so you give Him those places in your personality and say, Jesus, hide my life in You. I choose You above me. I choose Your wisdom above mine. And even if I have known You for decades, Jesus, You are so great, so miraculous, so wondrous. I know I have only begun to scratch the surface of who You are and who You desire to be in me and through me. In John chapter 17, Jesus said, Oh, Father, I pray they will be one with Me and one another, so the world may know Me, and that they may know You love them the way You love Me. My friends, even now Jesus is praying that the fullness of salvation will be yours, and that you'll realize there is no limit, there is no ceiling, there is always greater heights of knowledge and understanding and hope and power and love and mercy and fullness. And so He continually prays for you without ceasing, that you will not put any ceiling and boundary on Him. You won't lock in, but you will let your love and hunger for Him take you higher. And if that is your desire, then oh, my sweet friends, before you go to bed tonight, and when you wake up in the morning, just say, Jesus, I agree with Your prayers for me. I want the fullness of You, Jesus. Jesus, I agree. Oh, my goodness, I agree.
2: 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I am so excited to be back with you all today. I tell you, I just love the emails that you all are sending me. It really is encouraging me and blessing my entire soul. Thank you for tuning in every Sunday afternoon at 3:30 p.m. Central Standard Time. I always suggest that you sign on a little bit early to make sure that you get to hear what the Lord has given me for today. Amen? And so today, you know, we talked last week about Ephesians. We came from the book of Ephesians chapter 3, verse 20 and 21. And that was a powerful passage of scripture. And I wanted to read it again today. It says, Ephesians 3, 20, 21. Now to him who is able to do exceedingly abundantly above all that we can ask or think according to the power that works in us. That is a powerful passage of scripture. And so the Bible tells us something that we really need to focus on and pay attention to. It says that God is able. He is able to do it. It's not that he might, it's not that maybe he can, but he is able. He is able to do exceedingly abundantly for each and every one of us, any and everything that we ask. That means what we go into prayer for and ask, or anything that we can think of. Oh, come on, somebody. The Bible's very clear. It says, we have not because we ask not. What are you asking God for in this hour? What have you asked him to do for you in this hour? And so since we know that the word says, and I want y'all to deal with that question. I want everybody to deal with that question. What are you asking him for? Because are you living a limited life because of you? And if so, how can you change that today? And I'm going to help you with that. I'm going to tell you how. But I want you to deal with that question. Are you living a limitless life, a limited, not less, because I want you to live a limitless life, but are you living a limited life because of you? And many times we live a limited life because of our beliefs, our values, what we've been taught, what we've been told. And it's time for us to come out of that and live the limitless, L-E-S-S life that God has spoken and said we could live. Amen. I don't know about you, but I want all that God has for me right here, right now. I know that he has gone to prepare a place for me. I know how heaven is described, and I know how awesome and amazing it's going to be. But I want my heaven here on earth as well. That's why the word says, thy kingdom come, thy will be done on earth as it is in heaven. Amen, somebody. And so I want to live the life that God has for me here on earth as well. And so today we're going to take a few minutes to talk, and I want to talk through some things with each one of you. And one of the things I want to talk through is, what do you think is blocking him from doing something spectacular in your life? What do you believe is blocking God from doing something spectacular in your life? And I'm going to talk through it with you today and let you know some of the things that I found in my life that was causing a blockage, and where God couldn't move the way his word said he could in my life. And it wasn't because he didn't have the power and the authority. It was because of where I was. It was because of some things that was going on with me that I had to correct. I had to remove the blocks. You know, the Bible talks about how sin separates us from God. And when you think about something that's separating us from God, that is a block. And so that was one of the things. It was sin. I had to get sin out of my life. I had to stop sinning and then being sad because things weren't happening for me. You know, and when you sin, hear me now, because I know, come on, somebody, I know there's some things that we may do. There's intentional sins and there's unintentional sins, and we'll be talking about that in the coming months. But I'm not talking about the things you accidentally do. I'm talking about the sin that we plan to do in spite of what God's word says. We're like, well, you know, I'm just in the flesh and I'm just going to do what I want to do. And so we make a decision to sin. And so we got to walk away from that. We got to be honest about that. And we have to make up our mind. Do I want all that God has for me, or do I just want to walk around sinning? What is it I desire from God? And we got to be honest. And do I want that stuff more than I want my God? Do I want that stuff more than I want God in my life and more than I want God moving in my life, using me for his glory and operating through me. So that's the decision each one of us has to make. But that first block is sin. You know, we got to sit down and keep it 100 what ourselves, as the young folks say, and be true and honest to ourselves and ask ourselves, what is it that I'm doing that is not pleasing to my God? What am I, Dr. Thomasine Pickens, doing that is not pleasing to God? And then I have to deal with that. And then the second block I have found is unforgiveness, having unforgiveness in my heart, still being mad at people for things that happened years ago. I found myself even being mad at people that were no longer here on the earth realm to correct it or apologize, but I was still mad about it. I was still angry. Every time I would think about them, I would get upset. Every time I saw a picture of them, I would get mad again. I had unforgiveness in my heart, and that was stopping me from living the life that God has for me and had for me. You know, you think about a block and people that have blocked arteries. What happens when you have a block in your heart? You will probably have a heart attack. Come on, somebody. And so these blocks stop us, they restrict us, and they hinder us from living the life that God has ordained for us to live. And I want to help somebody today to come out of that. So number one, sin. Number two, having unforgiveness in your heart. And then number three, bitterness. Oh my goodness. Bitterness in my heart. Oh my goodness. Bitterness, betrayal. Somebody betrayed you and you're still holding on to it. That goes back to forgiveness, but it's totally separate. You still have that bitterness. When you have bitterness in your heart, here comes jealousy. Here comes envy. Here comes all this stuff where you want to now set people up. You know, you want to set them up so they can't receive what God has for them. That bitterness, oh my goodness, that bitterness will break you every time. Bitterness will break you. And I understand we've all gone through things, and I understand that people have done some things to us that was not right, that was totally wrong, but I also know that we've done some things to people, and we have to acknowledge the things that we've done. And that's why I'm constantly praying to God, Lord, forgive me for the things that I have done, both known and unknown. Because there may be some things that you've done to someone and you don't even realize you did it. You may have caused someone to doubt God and not realize that something you said or your expression or whatever caused them to think a different way about God. And so I always ask the Lord, forgive me, Father God, for the things that I have done to people. You know, forgive me, Lord, remove it from their mind and allow them to never remember it again. That is my prayer. And so that's one thing that can block the move of God in our life. The fourth thing is doubting God. That's the fourth thing that will block you. Doubting God. And here's the thing I have found for myself. Many times it's not that I doubt God, that God can do it. I doubt that God will do it for me. I say that again. I don't doubt that God cannot do it. I doubt that God will do it for me. Why? Based on some things that's in my heart, some things that have happened in my life. And I'm like, well, I know he can, but he won't do it for me. And so we got to change the way we think. That's why I love Ephesians 3:20. I got to change the way I think, because my thoughts is what's hindering me. Oh, that's a good one right there. My thoughts are hindering me from my blessings and my breakthrough and my benefits. Come on, somebody. Y'all write that down. And so I've got to change the way I think about myself. And the way I think about my situation. Praise God, I got to change the way I think. So we doubt that God will do something for us because it is us. The fifth reason is being rejected by others can cause me to reject my blessings from God. Being rejected by others can cause me to reject my blessings from God. Because I've been, you know, sometimes we go through this phase where we feel like everybody and everything is rejecting us. And so then we will, Lord, you know, since everything's rejecting me, there's nothing good in me. And so now I'm going to start rejecting your blessings because I don't think I'm worthy of your blessings. So I'm going to reject it. And so before we know it, we're speaking doubt and we're speaking fear and we're speaking crazy talk of ourselves. And we're like, oh, you know, I deserve what I'm going through because of this, this, and this. And let me tell you, and we're going to talk about it in our next session. Let me tell you something. Your past does not dictate your future. And we're going to dig into that next week. I want you to be steadfast and movable and abide in the word of the Lord himself. Don't sit there and beat yourself up over something that's happened in the past that you've already asked for forgiveness from. You've already been delivered from it. You've been restored from it. It's time for you to move forward into the things and the places that God has for you. Amen, somebody. So being rejected can mess you up. What's blocking him from doing it for you? Oh, my God, this is a word. And the sixth thing, it might be the seventh. I may be off, so y'all don't get upset with me if I'm off. The next thing is feeling that I was unworthy of any good thing based on my past. I covered that a few minutes ago, but I want to say it again. Feeling, I felt like I was unworthy. Oh, my God, can I be 100 with you all today? I felt as though I was unworthy of any good thing happening to me based on my past. And it wasn't that I was this horrible, horrible person, but I wasn't a good person either. I felt like I had brought all kind of curses and condemnation upon myself based on what was in my heart, based on my thought process. You know, here I am. Here I was, a woman who was broken, and a broken woman can sometimes become a bitter woman. And I was a broken and bitter woman who had been betrayed and who had betrayed people. Come on, somebody, let's be 100 with it. And so here I am, messed up, jacked up, my mind wasn't right, my attitude was horrible, and I just felt that I wasn't even worthy of God's love. Can I be 100 with somebody today? I felt as though I wasn't even worthy to be loved by the Father. I felt that I was just such a horrible person and such a horrible example of a woman that I wasn't even worthy. And I had to begin to look at myself from a totally different perspective. And let me tell you what perspective I looked at myself from. From the eyes of the Lord. Oh my God. I had to go into the Word and dig into the Word, because I was curious as to why the Lord loved someone like me. And I had to get into His Word, and I had to dig in His Word to find out why He would love someone like me who kept messing it up, who couldn't get it right, who just could not get it right for nothing in the world. And God had to heal me, restore me, renew my mind, change my attitude, change the direction of my life. And let me tell you, today He did it. He's done it and He's doing it. Somebody say praise the Lord. And if God did it for me, He can do it for you. I don't know who I'm talking to today that you feel like you just ready to give up. You have no more hope. You feel like you this horrible person. And I came to tell you today, you are not a horrible person. Just because you've done some things that were not nice, were not good, don't mean you're a horrible person, okay? I want you to understand that your mistakes do not define who you are, and you stop allowing it to. Get to God. Get on your knees right now and ask the Lord to forgive you of all your sins, to forgive you of all the things that you did that made Him look bad, the things that you did that restricted the move of God on your life. Amen. And I want to lead y'all in that prayer today. And I want you to join me next Sunday, same time, same place, for a word from the Lord. Heavenly Father, oh God, you know when you created us, you know what you put in us, Lord God. But you know along the way, we got lost, we got stuck, we got derailed. God, I'm asking that you would forgive each and every one of us of our sins, known and unknown, Lord God. And that you would restore us, renew us, and move us to the place that you have for us. Lord, we surrender today and we say thank you and amen, Lord God, for all the things that you're going to do in our life. Father God, we love you. In Jesus' holy and precious name we pray. Somebody say amen, amen, amen. God bless.

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1: Greetings, everyone, in the name of the Lord Jesus Christ. This is Daphnis, weekly Bible study coming to you today, declaring that God is good, and today is the day the Lord has made, and we are rejoicing, and we are glad in it. To Him be all of the glory, forever and ever. We are continuing our study in the book of Ephesians, and we are in chapter 4 today. If you want to get that ready for on your phone or grab a Bible, and we'll be reading, we may read verses 1 through 16, but we will be covering that chapter in our next few lessons together. It's all about our walk in the world. The first three chapters, we were talking about our wealth and all we have in Christ Jesus and where we're seated. We're in the heavenlies in Christ Jesus, and that's our place. That's where we're seated. And He talked about unity and bringing the Jew and the Gentile together in the love of Jesus, because they're fellow heirs in Christ Jesus. So we're going to expand on our walk. We're going to be talking about the grace of unity, the grounds of unity, the gifts of unity, and the growth of unity. And those include verses 1 through 16. So it's we're seated in heavenly places in Christ Jesus, and now our walk. How do we live? What's our behavior? What describes our relationship with the Lord? So we are going to take it in sections. So we're going to read verses 1 through 3 in chapter 4 in the book of Ephesians. Paul wrote this to the church in Ephesus. And the subject matter in this is to walk in unity. That's a big word today. It's a little word, unity, but it has a lot of meaning, and we pray for unity in our lives. We pray for unity in our relationships. We pray for unity in our families. We pray for unity in our governments and in our churches. So how do we walk in unity? So may the Lord bless His word to our hearts, and may He change us and conform us into His sweet image, and may our lives count today for the kingdom of the everlasting God, the God of Abraham, Isaac, and Jacob, and the kingdom of the coming King to reign forever and ever, walking in unity. And if you are listening today and do not know Jesus as the Son of God, as the Redeemer of the world, as your Lord and Savior, we will be having a prayer together so that you can make a decision today to follow the Lord Jesus Christ, to invite Him into your heart, and to enjoy unity with Christ. So beginning in verse 1, and Paul, when he says, I therefore, it's the Apostle Paul, is the I. Paul is talking here, I therefore, the prisoner of the Lord, beseech you to walk worthy of the calling with which you were called, with all lowliness, with all gentleness, with long-suffering, bearing with one another in love, endeavoring to keep the unity of the Spirit in the bond of peace. And there is one body, there is one Spirit, just as you were called in one hope of your calling. There is one Lord, one faith, and one baptism.

over those first three chapters, and the keynote thus far has been the hope of his calling. To this point, the book has dealt with believers' exalted position. We're chosen, we're predestined, we're sealed, we're called, we're quickened, we're risen, we're seated, and Jesus is coming again, and that's a big wow. As all of Paul's letters contain a beautiful balance between doctrine and duty, and Ephesians is the perfect example. The first three chapters deal with doctrine, our riches in Christ, while the last three chapters explain duty, our responsibilities in Christ. The key word in this last half of the book is walk. Walk. While the key word in the first half is wealth. In these last three chapters, Paul admonishes us to walk. And how are we to walk? We're to walk in unity. We are to walk in harmony, and we're to walk in victory. Walking in victory is talked about in Ephesians 4, 1 through 16. Harmony, Ephesians 5. Victory, Ephesians 6, and we want to back up to Ephesians 4 and talk about purity. So we've got unity, purity, harmony, and victory. Those are the way that Paul admonishes to walk out our life in Christ Jesus. These four walks perfectly parallel the basic doctrines that Paul has taught us in the first three chapters. Before we look at this section in detail, we want to note two important words in Ephesians 4:1. And the first word is therefore. Underline that, and the next word is beseech. The word therefore indicates that Paul was basing his exhortations to duty on the doctrines taught in the first three chapters. Therefore, because of what we've learned in the first three chapters, Paul is saying therefore, basing his exhortations to duty on the doctrines taught in the first three chapters. And Romans 12, 1 and 2 parallels this, and that talks about, he says, I beseech thee, brethren, that you present your bodies a living sacrifice, holy and acceptable unto God, which is our reasonable service. So that's part of what he's saying over in Romans. But the Christian life is not based on ignorance, but it's based on knowledge. And the better we understand Bible doctrine, the easier it is to obey the Bible duties. So understanding is important. So some people may say, don't talk to me about doctrine. Just let me live my Christian life. Well, they are revealing their ignorance of the way the Holy Spirit works in the life of the believer. It makes no difference what you believe, just as long as you live right. Is a similar confession of ignorance. It does make a difference what you believe, because what you believe determines how you will behave. What you believe will determine how we behave. So let's look back at our wealth. We're called by grace in chapter 1 to his body. We are saved by grace through faith, and not of ourselves. It is a gift of God. We are raised from the dead in verses Ephesians 1 through 10. We're reconciled to him in Ephesians 2, 11 through 22. And Christ is our victory over Satan, is the great mystery in chapter 3. That's our wealth. We have everything wrapped up in the Lord Jesus Christ and his victory over the powers of darkness and our enemy. Satan. So now our walk. We walk worthy of his calling. We walk in unity of the body. We put off the grave clothes. Remember, we've talked about grave clothes, and we walk in purity. We're washed white as snow through the blood of the Lamb. We walk in harmony. That's a peaceful existence, walking our way of life. And we walk in victory, and we'll talk about that as we study the last three chapters, 4, 5, and 6 of the book of Ephesians. Now, the word beseech indicates that God, in love, urges us to live for his glory. He does not say

as he did to the Old Testament Jews, if you obey me, I will bless you. Rather, he says, I have already blessed you. We already have all that Jesus is because he lives in us. I already have blessed you. Now, in response to my love and grace, my part as a believer, as a Christ follower, your part as a believer, as a Christ follower, is to obey Jesus. Obedience to the Father. Obedience to the Word. Walking in obedience. It really boils down. It's what God says about sin and not what any human being thinks about sin. It's how God says we should live and not how a teacher or another person tells us what to do. We base our life and our walk on what is written in the book of the Word of God, the Bible. We are to be obedient. He has given us such a marvelous calling in Christ Jesus. Now it is our responsibility to live up to that calling. I urge you, beseech you, and pray and ask you today and pray for you that we all will follow and walk according to the Word of God. The main idea in these first 16 verses is the unity of believers in Christ. And there is so much discord and anger and hurt and pain in our world today. Globally, it doesn't matter what country we're in or what state we live in, we need to focus on the unity of believers in Christ Jesus. So how do we do that? This is simply the practical application of the doctrine taught in the first half of the letter. God is building a body. God is building a temple. He has reconciled Jews and Gentiles to himself in Christ. The oneness of believers in Christ is already a spiritual reality. Our responsibility is to guard, is to protect, and to preserve that unity. Christ won that unity on the cross. No matter what our national origin would be, blood is red. We are the family of God. The only thing that separates people in the world are have you trusted Christ or have you not trusted Christ? Are you a believer? Are you classified as a believer? Is your name written in the Lamb's Book of Life? Or are you classified as a lost sinner and need salvation? Unity. He's reconciled us, the Jews and Gentiles, the believers. The oneness of believers in Christ is a spiritual reality. Our responsibility, again, is to guard, protect, and to preserve that unity and walk out that unity in love. Love one another. Love one another. To do this, we need to understand some things, though, so we're going to talk about a few important facts. What about the grace of unity in verses 1 through 3? Let's look at that. Unity is not uniformity. Unity comes from within, and it's a spiritual grace. You have to receive Christ and believe on him as the Messiah, his death and burial and resurrection, to know about this unity. Unity comes from within. It's a spiritual grace, while uniformity is the result of pressure from without. Paul used the human body as a picture of Christian unity. I urge you, encourage you today to walk in love, to walk in unity, and may the Lord bless you in your walk. In Jesus' name.

0: again, and welcome to A Call to Love, where we are learning to love God and love others. I am Matt, here with my beautiful wife, Rachel.
1: Hello.
0: And it's been a little bit. We caught just some interesting times there during the holidays, and or for our holidays, and we kind of went under the weather, and then we had a 10-month-old to take care of. So, needless to say, we were a little busy. But we are so grateful to be able to sit back at the table with you and just learn to love God and each other in this season. And so, I just want to open up with a prayer, and we're just going to invite Holy Spirit. We're going to be in Psalm 37 today. There's a specific section that we feel like the Lord laid on our heart. So if you have your Bibles and you want to get there, I'm just going to open it up. So, Holy Spirit, we just invite you. Yeah. We invite you to just rest over every set of ears that is listening to the sound of my voice. Over the four corners of their house or whatever place they find themselves in, if it's their car or whatever, we just invite you, Holy Spirit, to just take that space over and to begin to saturate that space with your peace, that you would silence the voices, you would silence the noise and the clamor, that you would bring rest and hope, that you would bring a restoration. Yeah. Holy Spirit, we just give you these next couple minutes, and we ask that the well of revelation, the well of your Spirit, would just be opened up. Mm. Yeah. It's in the mighty name of Jesus Christ we pray. Amen.
1: Amen.
0: As Rachel and I were sitting, we had kind of, you know, we sitting with the Lord, we had felt this prompting from Psalm 37, and this is a Psalm of David. And I'm just going to pick up in verse 3. We're going to look at verses 3 through 6. And I just invite you that during this time, there is a, his word is alive and active. And so there's a place where his word gets to cut us open for the purpose of healing and restoring and redeeming all of these dark of these places in our heart. So I just invite you to just let it wash over you. Trust in the Lord and do good. Dwell in the land and feed on his faithfulness. Delight yourself also in the Lord, and he shall give you the desires of your heart. Commit your way to the Lord. Trust also in him, and he shall bring it to pass. He shall bring forth your righteousness as the light, and your justice as the noonday. I just want to walk through a couple of those promises. This invitation that David says, trust in the Lord and do good, dwell in the land and feed on his faithfulness. Delight yourself also in the Lord, and here's the promise, that he shall give you the desires of your heart. David says, commit your way to the Lord, trust also in him, and he shall bring it to pass. Now here's this verse I want to sit in, is this verse 6. He shall bring forth your righteousness as the light, and your justice as the noonday. And as we were sitting in this verse, the word in the Hebrew there, that he shall bring forth your righteousness, it's actually the word, it's the same word they use to give birth. Mm-hmm. That he shall give birth to your righteousness as the light, and your justice as the noonday. And so as we were processing and talking about just what does it mean to, like, that he shall give birth to our righteousness. He shall bring forth our righteousness. And we were processing as we're talking about this, we found ourselves coming to this conclusion that he is birthing with, like, when we talk about righteousness, right? That we, to quote Paul, that we have a breastplate of righteousness. One of the things that our hearts have taken solace in is that the Lord has, like, form-fitted this breastplate of righteousness to us. And that righteousness, now what I'm saying here is righteousness is so much more than morality.
1: Right.
0: Right? Righteousness is this original design. It's the intimacy that we were created and crafted to carry. This unique expression of the eternal God, mm-hmm. that I'm called to walk out in my intimacy with him. Mm-hmm. That as I walk out, as I sit with him in the secret place of my heart, and he shows me all of the thoughts he has towards me and the expanses, that there's actually a righteousness that it's my protector. It protects my heart. It protects my identity. That he form fits to me. I made you in this way. And I think David understood this because David had experienced so much rejection in his life. And even the prophetic picture of when David goes to battle Goliath,
1: yeah.
0: and he puts on Saul's armor and he goes, I cannot wear this.
1: Right.
0: It's this place of like, I know who I am. And so as he's unpackaging this, he's saying, in my journey with the Lord, this is what I've discovered. Trust in the Lord and do good. You dwell in the land and you feed on his faithfulness. That when we delight ourselves in the Lord, that he actually gives us the desires of our heart. That when we commit our way to him and we trust in him, it is as sure as gold that he is going to bring it to pass. Here's the promise that David is saying. God's purpose for you is actually to birth within you the righteousness you're called to carry. And so this is the and so as Rachel and I were talking about this, we were processing like, oh, so in this season, in this new season that we've never been in before, in whatever season you find yourself in, there's actually a righteousness that he is birthing in you.
1: Yes.
0: There's a form of like what you're supposed to carry that goes beyond your morality and your good works and your good behavior. That's like a stepping stone. I'm talking like the root system of your heart is called to carry an understanding of God that it surrounds you, it envelops you and protects you. And then to add one more thing, and then I'll let Rachel jump in if she wants, mm-hmm. is this idea where he says, he shall bring forth your righteousness as the light,
1: yes.
0: right? And I was thinking about like this idea that when flowers, you know, when the flowers bloom, you put a camera on them, you can actually watch the flowers follow the sun. It's in their DNA to follow the sun. Their face follows the sun. And so I love this language here where he says, he shall birth within you righteousness. And then he says, and your justice as the noonday. And this idea of like, just like those flowers are following the sun, that when that righteousness births itself within you, it aligns you, like you find yourself so aligned with who God made you to be, that justice ends up unfolding before you organically, right? That righteousness goes before you and it begins to bring things into order in a way that all I can use to describe it's actually, it's organic. It's attached to your DNA.
1: Mm-hmm.
0: That when I'm living in who I am, I find that the righteousness within me that's been birthed within me actually impacts the world around me, and I find that justice follows me.
1: Yes, and the world around you is redeemed to its original
0: yes
1: intent or design.
0: Yes,
1: Father.
0: Yeah,
1: yes,
0: yeah. And so like this idea of like when we care, as we become more secure, more convinced, more aware of that original righteousness that we're called to carry, that mm-hmm. we're called to walk in, and righteousness and intimacy are the same, right? In Psalm 89, it says that righteousness and justice are the foundations of his throne, which is fascinating to me that they're the foundations. They're the places like his throne sits upon these two. So these two are inherently connected, that his throne, we can't talk about his throne without the conversation of righteousness and justice,
1: mm-hmm.
0: right? In any place his presence is, his throne is there, mm-hmm. right?
1: Mm-hmm.
0: And so this place of like when Jesus says, and I'm going to send the helper to live inside of you. And he says, and me and the Father will actually join him. This is why he can say, people are saying the kingdom is over here, the kingdom is over there. But I tell you, the kingdom is within you, is that you are carrying the foundation of the throne of God within you. And he is birthing righteousness all around you. And so for so many of us, we're looking, and these are great prayers. We're asking the Lord to come in and intervene in this circumstance, to do this, to do that, to do whatever. And I think many times what the Lord is doing is he's beckoning me to come into intimacy because he wants to birth the foundation of his throne within me.
1: Yeah.
0: He wants to birth my righteousness.
1: Yeah.
0: Because then the world has been designed. We're in alignment now in such a way. Yeah, the world has been designed to respond.
1: Mm-hmm. Yeah. Oh, that's so good. And I think it's interesting that right before he digs into righteousness, he talks about feeding. He says, feed on his faithfulness. So as we discover the righteousness, the specific breastplate of righteousness that the Father has for each of us, there's a very detailed clarity that he wants to tell us about our personal, unique righteousness. But there can sometimes be space or time where we haven't heard him tell us what that is yet. And in that space or in the in-between, we can focus on his faithfulness and fill our thoughts with the truth that he is faithful. He is faithful. And so in my heart, I felt the Holy Spirit kind of whisper to me, remind them that I'm faithful. Remind them that they can lean into my faithfulness. And so that phrase was highlighted to me to share. And so so just real quick, I wanna pray that for all of you. I just want to speak to your heart that he is faithful.
0: Yeah.
1: He is faithful. He is faithful. He is faithful. And hearts, like, take courage. You can lean into his faithfulness in whatever in-between season you are as you're waiting for a word from him.
0: Yeah. Yeah. Yeah, and out of that delight, as you delight yourself also in the Lord, right? I love when David says in verse 5, commit your way to the Lord, trust also in him, and he shall bring it to pass. That in that confusing in-between, many times while we're waiting for this birthing process, because how many of you guys, I mean, I don't personally know, I know my wife knows, that there's a period between I've been impregnated with the promise and I get to birth the promise.
1: Right.
0: And so sometimes the Lord is forming and fashioning. And if we're really being honest, when Paul was talking about the breastplate of righteousness, he's looking at a Roman guard. And the Roman breastplate of righteousness took months and months of painful pounding where they were form-fitting it to him.
1: Yeah.
0: And so it's this place where it's sometimes an instantaneous, oh my gosh, I see it now, and then he births it.
1: Yeah.
0: And sometimes the Lord says, this one I'm going to have you sit with, and I'm going to have you feed on my faithfulness in the confusing in between, and wait for the revelation that I have for you, because you are called to carry this righteousness into this circumstance, because you are the key that's going to unlock justice all around you.
1: Yes, and it's so worth it.
0: Yeah.
1: It's so worth the months of discomfort and pain for what he was going to birth.
0: Which is beautiful, because the Romans 8 passage where Paul says, I don't even want to consider the pain when it's compared to the glory.
1: Right.
0: And so in this place here, as we kind of wrap up, I just want to celebrate with, I'm just going to pray this over us. Holy Spirit, I just declare that if there's any places in our hearts that are like waffling in the confusing in between, I pray Paul's words that says, the glory which shall be revealed in us, you can't even compare it to the pain.
1: Yeah.
0: I pray, Father, for a vision of the glory in the mighty, mighty name of King Jesus. We bless you in this season.
1: Amen.

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1: Welcome to Faith in the Word, brought to you by Pilgrim Faith Fellowship. Pastor Cecil Holloway presents the spiritual teachings that are helpful to the believer for an in-depth understanding of the Word. We are also available in the podcast format titled Faith in the Word on all podcast outlets. Be encouraged and stay in the faith, and as always, be a blessing and not a curse. God bless.
2: So that's why we shouldn't judge anyone. We shouldn't be arguing with anybody. Because you're not realizing the enemy is using you to bring judgment to that person. Because remember, judgment, when you bring a judgment, there's a difference between rebuking and correcting. Rebuking, correcting, and reproving, you can execute when you are doing it yourself. But when you judging someone for what they're doing, and you ain't doing it either, you set yourself up for the enemy now to judge you. And so that's what Jesus meant in Matthew chapter 7. Don't judge one another. If you're ministering to someone, and I've learned this years of ministering and preaching or whatever, you know, talk about yourself. Don't talk about anybody else. Just talk about yourself. Yeah, I remember when I was a hormone man. Ooh, I was hoeing all around, you know. And then Christ came into my life and saved me, and I stopped hoeing.